0: Abalone is widely known as the wild ginseng of the sea due to its high nutritional values. During Joseon Dynasty, it was sent as a tribute to the king. Cheongsan Pada has produced healthy food with premium abalones that are grown in the clean sea of Wando. Poorly managed the entire process and suggested a new paradigm for the related industries. We look into Cheongsan Pada, which has strived hard to promote the excellence of Wando abalones to the global consumers. Cheongsan Pada is located in Wandogun County, Jeonnam Gwangju Special Metropolitan City. Wandogun County is made up of 265 large and small islands. It is Korea's largest abalone-producing region, accounting for roughly 80% of the country's total abalone output. In the abalone industry, the company has obtained the ASC certification for the first time in Asia, and it has strengthened the competitive power in the global field.
1: 저희 청산바다는 1995년 청산도에서 전복 양식을 시작 국내 최초로 어업인들이 직접 주주로 참여하여 만든 회사입니다. 생산부터 가공, 유통까지 전 과정을 직접 관리하는 20년 이상 노하우로 완도의 대표 특산품인 전복을 한국을 대표하는 제품으로 만들기 위해 전복 가공 사업에 전진해 왔습니다.
0: Wando. And it has provided high-quality abalone products to consumers. From freshly picked live abalones to steamed abalones with a chewy texture, as well as sliced abalones with improved convenience. The company has produced different types of abalones that can be used for various purposes.

0: Korea Initiative.
1: The future is already in motion. Intelligence redesigns reality. Life expands beyond limits. Culture moves the world. Our vision reaches into the infinite. Together, we will go even further.
0: The K Initiative.

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nation moving the world forward through relentless innovation and world-leading technology. Proving its unrivaled achievements in the global market, Korea stands at the center of innovation. Leading the paradigm shift in the global eco-friendly mobility market, Korea's technology has emerged as a powerful force shaping the future. At this turning point of the AI revolution, Korea's AI industry continues its relentless evolution. Korea has become a new pillar of the next generation memory technology and ultra-fast AI semiconductor markets. K-Manufacturing is taking the lead in global markets, opening new horizons for the future. Trusted by the world, K-Defense has risen as a key partner in global security. With world-class nuclear power plant construction technology and carbon-free energy innovations, Korea has become a leading force in transforming the global energy paradigm toward a greener future. Going beyond world-first achievements, Korea has built the most advanced high-speed network, becoming a powerhouse in mobile communications. Now, that technology is reaching beyond Earth into the vastness of space. With our own launch vehicles and satellite technologies, Korea is redefining the space of tomorrow. The path we have taken has always opened new ways for the world, and the tomorrow we dream of will become the future of humanity. From the highest point, shining brightest as a global leader, this is Korea.

0: The Korean wave is drawing more fans from all over the world. Local consumer prices continue to hover at the 2% interest rate in April. Turning to robots to allow the visually impaired the chance to better indulge in cultural experiences. Like the number of hybrid cars are registered in South Korea surpassed 2 million BTS looks.
1: For thousands of years, one breath has endured. More than a martial art, it is the Korean way of life. Taekwondo, connecting the world. Smarter than ever, Taekwondo leaps toward a new future, connecting the world through a single movement. The spirit of Korea meets the boundless energy of K-pop. No longer just a sport, Taekwondo is at the heart of K-culture, bringing Korea's spirit to the world. A beautiful culture, connecting heart to heart. We now strive to safeguard Taekwondo's community training culture as a treasured heritage for all humanity. The pride of Korea, Taekwondo.

0: Hello and welcome to our morning edition of Arirang News. We begin with these stories making the headlines at this hour. South Korea is demanding an official explanation and apology from Ukraine after it accused Kyiv of disclosing the transfer of two North Korean prisoners of war to South Korea. Ukraine denied there was a confidentiality agreement, and the Blue House says it's reviewing additional measures over the issue. U.S. President Donald Trump says he expects more talks with Iran this week. This comes as Trump rejected Iran's proposal for a ceasefire, as the two sides remain far apart on key issues. South Korea's baseball team defeated Japan at the Asian Games, securing its fifth consecutive gold medal. The women's handball team also claimed gold, beating Japan 27-23, to win the title for the first time in 8 years. Seoul on Sunday demanded a formal apology from Kyiv following Ukraine's unilateral disclosure on the repatriation of North Korean prisoners of war last week. Our Lee Si-woo starts us off.
1: South Korea's presidential office has expressed strong regret over Ukraine breaking a non-disclosure agreement regarding the secret handover of North Korean prisoners of war to South Korea. An agreement that Seoul says was mutually forged to protect security interests and ensure the safety of those involved. Blue House Senior Secretary for Public Relations and Communication Song Gi-hong, through a statement released on Sunday, demanded a formal explanation and an official apology from the Ukrainian government. He explained Kyiv was the first to request confidentiality to avoid their own domestic friction. Yet, in an unexpected pivot, Kyiv went public with the details during the UN General Assembly last week. Ukraine's President Volodymyr Zelensky said in an address to UN that his country transferred two North Korean prisoners of war to South Korea. South Korean President Lee Jae-myung on Thursday expressed regret over the broken confidentiality, posting on social media that the issue of repatriating North Korean prisoners is a highly sensitive agenda that significantly impacts diplomacy, security, and the situation on the Korean Peninsula. The president said keeping it confidential was reasonable in every respect. Since then, the Ukrainian presidential office has doubled down, publicly claiming that no such private agreement ever existed. The Blue House has slammed Kyiv's denial as a blatant misrepresentation and a severe breach of bilateral trust. It also said further diplomatic countermeasures are now on the table. Lee Si-woo, Arirang News.
0: So South Korea's presidential office is now demanding an official explanation and an apology from Ukraine after it denied having an agreement with Seoul to keep the transfer of two North Korean prisoners of war confidential. For more on this, we're joined today by Professor Kim Jae-chun, professor at the Graduate School of International Studies at Seogang University.
2: So it's Professor good to be Kim, here. Thank you.
0: Yeah, it's great to have you on. The government says it's even reviewing additional measures over this issue if necessary. Why do you think Ukraine's President Zelensky decided to make this public? And what's your take on the political concerns this has raised here in South Korea?
2: Well, obviously, South Korean government preferred a low-profile approach. And personally, I think that makes perfect sense because there are obvious security concerns, you know, concerns for two North Korean soldiers and their families back in North Korea. So to me, keeping the matter confidential was much safer option, if you will. But Zelensky had different priorities. I think he

0: wanting to remind the international community that North Korea has become directly involved in this war, in Ukrainian war, and this is really a serious matter, a matter that the international community cannot simply ignore. So he wanted to highlight the growing military partnership between Russia and North Korea and how serious their cooperation is going to be to the world, not just to Ukraine. So as I said, from Ukraine's perspective, this is an important political message to impart to the world. Made sense for Ukraine, but personally, as I said, I think it would have been much better not to make it public. As I said, there were security concerns. On top of that, publicizing this could create unnecessary political complications between the two Koreas and in Northeast Asian regional politics. So I understand Zelensky's motivation, but greater discretion would have been the better approach.
1: Right, and how might this issue of sending North Korean soldiers to South Korea affect inter-Korean relations and South Korea's bilateral ties with Russia?
0: At this point, I do not think this issue alone will fundamentally change inter-Korean relations or regional politics for that matter. However, it could create additional friction. You know, North Korea may argue that these individuals were transferred without their consent, in which case North Korea may demand their return, and then tension between North and South Korea could increase. It could also have some implications for South Korea's relations with Russia. Russia is unlikely to welcome additional public attention to North Korea's military, you know, heavy involvement in the war. And if this issue becomes politicized, it could complicate future diplomatic efforts involving North Korea as well. It could, you know, adversely affect the U.S. efforts to engage North Korea, you know, adversely affect U.S.-North Korea symmetry.
1: Right, and all this comes as President Yi has wrapped up his trip to the United States and Mexico. Would you say the trip produced meaningful diplomatic outcomes overall?
0: Well, I would say so, not because the trip produced any dramatic breakthroughs. Actually, I don't think his trip was intended to produce any spectacular, you know, outcomes in the first place. But I think there are at least three things worth mentioning. First, President Lee had a face-to-face meeting with President Trump, although that meeting was very brief, some 30 minutes. But that was very important because relations between the two countries had been going through a very difficult period. You know, there are disagreements over South Korea's investment commitments, Kupang, you know, controversy, and several other pending issues. So simply restoring high-level communication was very important to sort of regain positive momentum in the relationship between the two countries. Second, at the United Nations, President Lee presented South Korea's views on the Korean Peninsula and regional security, and I think every South Korean president has a responsibility to remind the international community of the challenges that we face on the Korean Peninsula. And third, but not the least, the visit to Mexico was also important from an economic security perspective. Why? Because Mexico today is much more than just a production base. It is becoming an important part of the broader North American supply chain. So overall, I think that the trip was quite meaningful diplomatic endeavor.
1: And on the North Korean Peninsula issues, Trump and Xi Jinping also held a rare meeting in Washington, D.C., and they did discuss issues related to the Korean Peninsula. So if China takes on a more active mediating role, could talks between Washington and Pyongyang potentially enter a new phase at the APEC summit in November?
0: Two leaders met in Washington, but I don't think, you know, their discussion on the Korean Peninsula was a very detailed discussion. I mean, I think the discussion on Korean Peninsula was probably fairly very general. I don't think President Trump and Xi Jinping had a highly detailed discussion on North Korea. That said, it is impossible. I mean, it is quite possible that President Trump has been signaling to Xi Jinping that he remains very interested in meeting with Kim Jong-un. And as you know, China is one of the few countries that still remains meaningful communication channels with North Korea. However, I would be cautious about expecting a breakthrough anytime soon because the fundamental problem has not changed. I mean, for one thing, North Korea wants to be treated as a de facto nuclear weapons country. In practical terms, that means easing sanctions and accepting a on the part of the United States a very different negotiating framework, and that is a difficult position for any U.S. president to accept. So for that reason, I still remain skeptical that the two leaders, President Trump and North Korean leader Kim Jong-un, would actually meet in Shenzhen in China on the sidelines of the APEC summit that is going to take place in November.
1: I see. I guess we'll have to see how that goes. All right, Professor Kim, thank you so much for coming on this morning. We appreciate it.
0: Thank you for having me. Thanks.

0: U.S. President Donald Trump has signaled possible additional talks with Iran this week, keeping the door open for diplomacy despite rejecting Tehran's latest proposal to reopen the Strait of Hormuz. Our Lee Ji-yeon reports.
1: U.S. President Donald Trump has signaled the possibility of further discussions with Tehran. In a phone interview with news outlet Axios on Sunday, Trump said he expects U.S. negotiators to engage in more talks this week, adding that Iran wants to make a deal. He also emphasized that oil prices will plummet as soon as the war with Iran ends, noting that on Friday, the largest amount of oil since the war began passed through the Strait of Hormuz.
2: With all of that, oil will come dropping down as soon as Iran gives up. As soon as the war is over, which will be soon, last night we took a record amount of oil out from the Hormuz Strait, more than we took out before the war.
1: Yet Trump also left the door open on resuming airstrikes. Asked whether he is considering further strikes against Iran, Trump replied, "I'm always thinking about it." Earlier, Trump had turned down an Iranian proposal to restart talks and reopen the Strait of Hormuz within 7 days. He emphasized that Iran's offer fell short, adding, "It is what we would have maybe agreed to a year ago." Meanwhile, Iranian Foreign Minister Abbas Araghchi noted that while he heard that Trump had rejected the proposal, Tehran is still awaiting an official response through mediators. In an interview with NBC on Sunday, Araghchi said his country is fully prepared for the war to be resumed, but remains open to diplomacy.
3: At the same time, we are ready, we stand ready for diplomacy. It is up to President Trump to choose.
1: According to Axios, another round of indirect talks is expected as early as Monday. However, with Tehran focused on the naval blockade and Washington demanding nuclear concessions, it remains to be seen whether these gaps can be bridged. Lee Ji-yeon, Arirang News.
0: A man believed to be a South Korean national has gone missing after being swept away by floodwaters near the popular Thai tourist destination of Pattaya. Local media reported Sunday that three men were walking along a flooded road in the Nong Prae area last Thursday when one of them fell into a drainage channel and disappeared. Police believe the man may be Korean and are working to confirm his identity as search efforts continue. Meanwhile, Bangkok has also been hit by severe flooding, with around 300 millimeters of rain falling since last Thursday. The flooding has disrupted traffic and forced residents to evacuate, prompting Bangkok authorities to declare the entire city a disaster zone.

0: South Korea has claimed two major Asian Games gold medals over host Japan, winning in both baseball and women's handball. The baseball team secured its fifth straight title, while the women's handball team ended an eight-year gold medal drought. Our Lee Seung-jae reports.
1: South Korea picked up two major gold medals over host Japan at the Aichi Nagoya Asian Games on Sunday, winning titles in both baseball and women's handball. In baseball, South Korea defeated Japan 3-1 to claim its fifth consecutive Asian Games gold medal. The victory came after South Korea had been shut out 5-0 by Japan in the Super Round against a Japanese squad made up largely of semi-professionals and amateur players. But the championship game was a much different story. Doosan Bears starting pitcher Kwak Bin delivered a strong outing, allowing just one run over 6 1/3 innings on a rainy night at Toyohashi Municipal Baseball Stadium. The game remained tied 1-1 until the top of the eighth inning, when South Korea finally broke through. Kia Tigers slugger Kim Do-young drove in the go-ahead run with an infield single, and LG Twins' Woon Bo-kyung followed with another RBI single to give South Korea a 3-1 lead. The bullpen then protected the lead over the final two innings to secure another baseball gold. South Korea also ended an eight-year gold medal drought in women's handball on Sunday. The national team defeated Japan 27-23 in the sixth and final round of the competition in Inizawa. South Korea finished the tournament unbeaten with 6 wins from 6 matches, while Japan finished second with 5 wins and 1 loss. The gold was South Korea's first in women's handball since winning back-to-back Asian Games titles in 2014 and 2018. It also marked the country's 8th Asian Games gold medal in women's handball since the sport was added to the competition in 1990. Lee Seung-jae, Arirang News.
2: Hello and welcome. I am your AI sports correspondent, Arirang. This section features AI-generated content and scripts, bringing you the latest news from the 20th Asian Games, Aichi Nagoya 2026. Here are our top stories. 17-year-old Kang Jun-hee on Sunday won Korea's first ever Asian Games skateboarding gold. Kang scored 84.83 on his first run, fell late in his second for 69.79, then scored 88.45 on his third. In the trick section, he fell twice attempting a technical trick he calls an early backside heel flip lick slide, scoring 0 both times, before landing it on his third try for 92.40. His combined total of 180.85 was enough to win. Japan's Sasaki Tua took silver with 172.35, and Uno Deda Kimu bronze with 168.11. Korea's women's Sabri team on Sunday won its first Asian Games team gold in 8 years. Chun Hayoung, Kim Jung-mi, Seo Ji-yeon, and Choi Se-bin beat Japan 45-31 in the final at Aichi Sky Expo. Choi opened with a win over individual champion Imuro Misaki, and Jun scored the match-winning point in the final round. Japan had beaten Korea in the semi-final in Hangzhou 3 years ago. Korea's fencing team finished the games with 4 golds, 4 silvers and 2 bronzes, second overall, behind Japan. South Korean high jump athlete Woo Sang-hyuk on Sunday won a bronze medal, his third straight Asian Games medal in the event. Woo cleared 2.10, 2.18 and 2.22 meters on his first attempt, needing a second try only at 2.14. He missed twice at 2.25 alongside India's Sarvesh Anil Kushalray, while Chinese Taipei's Puchao Shuen cleared it for gold. Woo then attempted to jump 2.28 meters to try to force a tiebreak on fewer misses, but missed and finished third. Kushalray took silver. Defending champion Mutaz Esebarshim of Qatar had withdrawn before the competition began. Korea's men's 4x100-meter relay team is through to Tuesday's athletics final after overturning a disqualification. Officials ruled on Sunday that Kim Si-yoon and Namadi Jolton exchanged a baton outside the passing zone, but Korea appealed and submitted video footage, which the organizers accepted. That decision means the team will compete in Tuesday's final. Before we head out, let's look ahead. Appearing now on your screen are the current medal standings and the upcoming schedule for the 20th Asian Games Aichi Nagoya 2026.

0: South Korea's agricultural technology is planting hope in Guatemala, a country suffering from severe drought and poverty. Locally customized Korean agricultural techniques are providing a breakthrough for the region's food shortage. Our Cha Yong-kyung reports.
1: With just 500 millimeters of rain per year on average, farming in Guatemala is a constant battle for water due to severe droughts. But this year's tomato harvest is in full swing in fields carved into the mountain slopes. Every branch is heavy with clusters of plum tomatoes. The secret behind this yield is a change in cultivation methods. Instead of sowing seeds directly into the soil, farmers adopted seedling cultivation technologies transferred from South Korea. This leads to stronger roots, reduced pest damage, and significantly higher yields.
2: Since switching to the seedling method recently, our crop yield has increased by more than 20%.
1: In major potato-producing regions, the solution was plastic mulching. This Korean agricultural method involves making ridges, covering them with plastic mulch to retain soil moisture, and planting seed potatoes on top. With the addition of rainwater harvesting systems and Korean-style semi-underground storage facilities, stable infrastructure spanning from production to storage has been established. Changes are also taking place in the cultivation complexes for kidney beans, a staple crop in Guatemala. Blue sticky traps have reduced pests, while the introduction of sowing machines has significantly cut down on labor. As a result, the average production of vegetables, potatoes, and kidney beans in these villages has increased by more than 20%.
3: By passing down locally customized K-agricultural techniques, we will strive to raise the productivity of major food and vegetable crops up to 30%.
1: The Guatemalan government also has high expectations for Korea's agricultural technology. K-agricultural techniques are becoming a new hope to realize the agricultural industry in Guatemala. Cha Yong-kyung, Arirang News.

Autumn is making a stronger appearance as we return to our daily routines after the holiday period. Clouds that were covering much of the sky this morning will disappear, and it will get sunnier as the day goes on. We'll stay above season norms through the first half of the week, but the lingering warmth will gradually lose its strength this week. And this afternoon, most regions will see highs dropping 1 to 4 degrees Celsius lower than yesterday, and Seoul will be getting up to 26 degrees Celsius. Most major cities, in fact, will see a high of 27 degrees under plenty of sunshine in most cities. Meanwhile, waters surrounding peninsula will remain relatively calm today. Then rain will develop along parts of the east coast tomorrow, while central regions and Jeollabuk-do province could see some light rain on Wednesday. That's coming. By Friday morning, Seoul will get down to as low as 9 degrees Celsius. So the temperature roller coaster continues. Dressing in layers will be especially useful this week.

thousands of years, one breath has endured. More than a martial art, it is the Korean way of life. Taekwondo, connecting the world. Smarter than ever, Taekwondo leaps toward a new future, connecting the world through a single movement. The spirit of Korea meets the boundless energy of K-pop. No longer just a sport, Taekwondo is at the heart of K-culture, bringing Korea's spirit to the world. A beautiful culture, connecting heart to heart. We now strive to safeguard Taekwondo's community training culture as a treasured heritage for all humanity. The pride of Korea, Taekwondo.

The glow of light sticks illuminating the night sky and the fan sing-alongs around the world that transcend language barriers have now become a unique cultural phenomenon in the global music industry. With sophisticated beats and dynamic performances, K-pop has captured the eyes and ears of people around the world. Beyond music, K-pop has become a massive culture, and its passion crosses borders, leading the world toward Korea. This impact continued into Korean dramas and films, where unique storytelling and deep emotional resonance gained global recognition. And the trends created by Korea are now becoming part of the lifestyles of people around the world. K-beauty, which embraces natural beauty and effortless-looking skin, has even transformed global makeup trends. Korean beauty care has grown beyond simple makeup techniques, becoming a holistic self-care culture and a force driving global beauty trends. Experiencing stylish fashion brands and vibrant streets and enjoying the flavors of Korea. For people around the world, seeing, wearing, and tasting Korea has become a joyful part of everyday life. Beyond a passing trend, a place that enriches the lives of people around the world with greater diversity and abundance. A cultural powerhouse where global fascination and stories of everyday life begin, this

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2: We are News Generation,
0: bringing news just for you. I'm Lee Jin, and this is News Generation. Joining us today is Jessica.
1: Happy to be here.
0: Great to have you. And also Chiyoung's with us.
3: Great to be here.
0: Great to have you. And both are here to speak on behalf of people in their 20s and 30s. So, tattoos have become increasingly common, from small, meaningful designs to bold pieces that cover a large part of the body. So, today, as you can guess, we have a very interesting topic for you. So, for some people, they're a way to express themselves or mark an important moment, while others still see them as something permanent that requires serious thought. So, as you can guess, today we're talking about tattoos, the reasons people get them, how attitudes toward them are changing here in Korea, and what it means to have a permanent choice about your appearance. But before we get into this, so let's start with a simple question for our panelists, starting with you, Jessica. Have you ever thought, seriously thought about getting a tattoo?
1: I think I have seriously thought about not getting one.
0: I see, okay.
1: And only because I'm such a scaredy cat. Like, even those, you know, acupuncture needles that are super thin and they barely hurt, I'm scared of getting those too. So I think it was mostly the pain thing. Mm-hmm. But just to add on, tattoo is a semi-permanent thing. And it's a bit philosophical, but I don't think anything in life is permanent. So I haven't found one that I want to put on my body just yet. But I've had a lot of friends who do get tattoos. And I'm always one of those that kind of go like, so what does it mean to your life? Tell me about the story behind it. And I've also seen people that would cover up their scars or surgery wounds.
0: I mean, that's meaningful. Tattoo.
1: Yeah, and I always thought that was quite beautiful, transforming sort of the pain mark into something beautiful. Mm-hmm. So I would definitely respect and admire them. Personally, I'm way too scared to get one.
0: Right, no, I mean, I get that. It's not only painful, yes, but also I feel like it is a lot of commitment.
1: It is.
0: So, Chiyoung, what about you?
3: Well, I actually have thought about it.
1: Yes.
3: And I just think, like, black tattoos look, like, so pretty, especially on tan skin, and I have tan skin, so I've definitely thought about getting it before. I have this really faint spot, actually, on my lower back, and it's pretty big, but it's very light that you can barely see it unless you actually look. I wanted to get rid of it, but my grandma used to tell me that it's like a 복점, like a lucky birthmark, and that I should just leave it alone. But it's always bothered me, so I actually thought about covering it up with a tattoo that would remind me of her, so it's meaningful. When I was little, she used to sing this Korean song, 나의 살던 고향, to me all the time. And there's a line in the song that mentions three flowers, 봉숭아꽃, 살구꽃, 아기진달래, like balsam flowers, apricot blossoms, and azaleas. So I thought maybe I could get those three flowers tattooed there to cover the spot. And I ended up not doing it because, as you said, it felt like such a big commitment. But if I ever get a tattoo, I'd want it to mean something to me like this, rather than just getting one because it looks pretty.
0: I think that would be very meaningful if you do end up doing it. So, I mean, it is interesting how a tattoo can carry a personal meaning beyond the design itself, and that permanence can make the decision of, on the other hand, a bit more complicated. So we're going to talk more about this and also tattoos, but first let's take a look at the screen.
4: For years, tattoos in Korea were largely seen as taboo, not only because tattooing was previously legally restricted, but also because of deeply rooted cultural attitudes. But perceptions are changing. Korean tattoo artists have gained international recognition for their delicate craftsmanship and intricate designs, with some even attracting clients from overseas who travel to Korea specifically to get tattooed. So today on News Generation, we're taking a closer look at how Korea's tattoo culture has changed, what's driving the growing interest in Korean tattoo artists, and how Koreans themselves are coming to view tattoos differently.
0: Just as we saw in a video, tattoos in Korea are becoming more than just a form of body modification. They're increasingly being recognized as a form of self-expression and art. And one of the biggest changes is happening on the legal front. So, how has a new legal framework changed the tattoo industry here in Korea?
1: So, for the longest time in South Korea, tattooing has actually been considered a medical procedure, which meant that non-medical professionals were legally restricted from performing tattoos. But that is now changing because of last year, Korea passed the Tattoo Artist Act.

0: marking the first major change to the industry in more than 30 years. And under the new law, non-medical professionals who obtain a national license will be able to work legally as tattoo artists and actually operate their own businesses. And this is actually a very big change for South Korea, considering that they haven't been allowed to do this for the past 30 years. Now, the law will cover both general artistic tattoos and cosmetic, including procedures such as eyebrow, eyeliners, and it also introduced official licensing requirements along with hygiene and safety standards. Now, the new system is set to take fully effect in October of next year. But one important thing to note is that tattoo removal will still not be included in the legal scope of work for licensed artists.
1: Right. I think this was a good change. I feel like, I don't know how many medical professionals would have side hustles as tattoo artists. I think this was a very, it was a good change. Mm. So while the legal landscape is changing, Korean tattoo artists have already made a name for themselves, both at home and abroad. In fact, Korean tattoo artists have developed a strong international following for their distinctive designs and meticulous work. So then what would set Korean artists apart from those in other countries, Jeong?
2: Well, I think it's the combination of really fine detail and each artist's own style. Yeah. And Korean artists are especially known for micro-realism, which is basically a tiny tattoo with details that look almost like a photo. Mm-hmm. And like even a small flower can have shading on every petal. And their work had actually attracted a lot of attention overseas. For example, Kim Do-yeon, who goes by Doi, has tattooed celebrities like Brad Pitt and Lily Collins. And another artist, Pita, was reported to have around 830,000 followers on Instagram in 2025. Mm-hmm. And Korean artists have also won awards at international tattoo conventions as well. And one number that really surprised me was from Bang Bang, a famous tattoo studio in New York. Before the pandemic, 14 of its 40 artists were Korean.
1: Wow.
2: Yeah, that's more than a third. So their skills were already getting noticed well before the recent changes here.
1: So I guess definitely not just in Korea they're being recognized, but also in other countries as well. Mm-hmm. So Korean tattoo artists have clearly built a reputation that extends well beyond Korea, with international clients even traveling here specifically for their work. And that growing global interest raises the question of what makes Korean tattooing so distinctive. So this time we asked our viewers on the IDN News YouTube channel, what do you think is the main reason people get tattoos? And here's what the results showed. So the majority, 66%, said they get their tattoos to express their identity. 18% said it was to remember a meaningful person or moment, while 6% said they wanted to improve their appearances, such as by covering scars. The remaining 10% were selected other reasons. So judging by the results, for the majority of our viewers, tattoos are ultimately a form of self-expression rather than simply a fashion choice. To learn more about Korea's evolving tattoo culture, why Korean tattoo artists are gaining global attention, we're going to talk to a tattoo artist. And that conversation is coming up right after the break, so don't go anywhere.
3: 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Make a new type of news with us.
1: We're joined now by Gray, who has been a tattoo artist for the past 10 years. So hello, Gray. Thank you so much for connecting with us today.
4: Hello. Nice to meet you. Thank you for having me.
1: Thank you for coming on, Gray. So Gray, what makes Korean tattoo artistry, in your opinion, unique compared with other countries?
4: So basically, that also comes from the whole Korean culture as well. Those little precisions and little attention to the details. Mm-hmm. Also, let's say they have this whole empty page over here, as it was pretty uncommon to have a tattoo over here. So all the guys who is going up right now is usually young guys, and they are doing it on the whole their own new way, and that makes it stand out and makes them one of the greatest artists nowadays.
0: So, Gray, in Korea, for the longest time, I think Korea sort of had this social perception about tattoos and tattoo industry, and there has been a legal change that have been put in place. How do you think that recent change affected the perception of tattoos and tattoo industry here in South Korea?
4: In my opinion, the changes were done by the time probably GD started to have tattoos, and let's say Hyori started having tattoos, and since then people had more open view on the tattoos and start getting them as more of a accessories or a more openly. And by now, as they are making it legal over here, obviously it's a good news for everyone, and not only for the artist, but for the clients as well. Now we are getting not really that affected by the laws themselves, but rather they are just giving us an opportunity to think about what we are going to do with the industry itself and how we are going to put all the things into a certain way of approaching it. We got to see what they will do with the laws and how we should adapt to it. But obviously, that's a good news.
0: Okay, thank you so much. Thanks.
2: So, what tattoo designs are popular among Korean and international clients?
4: Nowadays, it's mostly something traditional Korean things, starting with Kiwa or Hanoks. Also, certain animals that represent Korea as a hawk or tigers or what else it could be. Some people even get gachis.
0: The magpies.
4: Going on with soju, ramyun, and etc.
1: So I guess people are getting designs of things that are very Korean.
0: Like we
1: see traditional items and things that are very staple foods as well. That is quite interesting. All right, great. Thank you so much for coming on and sharing your insights on the tattoo industry.
4: Thank you so much.
0: Thank you.
1: So we just heard from a tattoo artist about what makes Korean tattoo artistry so unique, how recent legal changes are affecting the industry, and what designs are popular among Korean and international clients. But beyond the artists and the industry, how much have attitudes actually changed among the Korean public, Jian?
2: Well, tattoos have become a lot more familiar in everyday life. The Health Ministry estimated back in 2021 that around 13 million people had received tattoos in Korea. That includes cosmetic tattoos like eyebrow tattoos. And you can see this change at events as well. In July, about 800 people went to a tattoo photo show at a hotel in Seoul. People show their tattoos and had their photos taken, and those photos were then shown on a wall for everyone to see. And tattoo artists also get together at seminars to share their skills and learn from each other. And I think events like these help people understand how much work goes into a tattoo and see it as a piece of art. And there's also a very practical change. Since June, tattoo shops have been able to register under a dedicated category on Naver's business
1: listing. That's so interesting.
2: Yeah, making them easier to find on maps and book appointments.
1: You probably got more exposure from that as well.
2: Yes.
1: So tattoos are becoming increasingly familiar in everyday life, while the industry itself is also expanding beyond traditional body art. And that shift is especially visible when it comes to beauty tattoos and the growing interest in tattoo-related tourism. So how are beauty tattoos and tattoo tourism changing the tattoo industry here in Korea?
0: It's very interesting because Korea is already known for K-beauty tourism and therefore is also known for its highly skilled tattoo artist as well as the technology used to produce the equipment. And because of that, the travel industry is now beginning to see tattooing as another potential item to add to the packaging list as a new tourism product, much like how they travel to Korea for K-beauty tourists. And some companies are even exploring beauty tattoo travel packages. Because Korea is so advanced in terms of beauty tech, cosmetic tattooing is already fairly mainstream. In fact, around 45% of

0: Korean women say they have tried it, and these include procedures like eyebrow, hairline, and semi-permanent lip. They're quite widely seen as relatively accessible to the public as well, yeah.
1: I think that's a good point, because when you think of tattoos, you think of just putting images like on your body, but there's also cosmetic beauty tattoos, like you mentioned, like eyebrows that are quite common, actually. Yes. Mm-hmm. So, and as tattoos become more common like this, we also wanted to know what might make people change their minds about getting one. So we asked our viewers on our channel, if you were to remove a tattoo, what would be the main reason? And here are the poll results. So 7% said the main reason would be that the person or memory it represents has changed. 28% said their taste had changed, while 25% would consider removal for work, marriage, or other social reasons. The remaining 10% selected other reasons. So for earlier I said 7%, but 37% said the memory might change. That might be the reason why that they would get their tattoo removed. So it's telling that the most common reason was a change in the person or memory the tattoo represents, showing just how closely tattoos can be tied to our lives and relationships. But while tattoos are becoming more mainstream, there's still a clear gap between growing acceptance and lingering social stigma. So what are some of the challenges people still face because of their tattoos, Cheska? Is there still a stigma around it?
0: I definitely think so, because there's still definitely a noticeable gap in how tattoos are viewed socially in Korea and how some people do receive it, because in a 2023 survey, 66% of respondents said they still associated tattoos with people who are a little bit. And in Korea, back in the days, tattoos were also associated with violence and gangs. It was kind of used as a mark to say which type of gang you were from. So, of course, tattoos aren't something that you can have the most positive association with. But, and also, it's not something you can simply undo when your taste or circumstances change. Removing one usually requires multiple rounds of very painful laser treatment. And I actually have friends who are now getting removal because of the reasons that you stated, Sujin, for social issues, marriage, work, you name it. But they have actually told me it's about 10 times worse than getting the actual tattoo.
1: That's saying a lot, because getting one is also quite painful.
0: That's what I thought, and they actually told me. So based on their testimonials, I think one should be, or could be, careful to think about getting it in the first place, because the placement and the meaning, because it is very painful to remove it, and there's semi-permanence to a tattoo once you get it. Yeah.
1: Right, and unlike many other forms of self-expression, a tattoo isn't always easy to change your mind about it, as Cheska detailed. Mm. So after today's discussion, Cheska, has your view on tattoos changed at all? Would you, I know earlier in the interview you said you would not consider, you haven't considered getting one. Yes. Has your mind changed at all?
0: You know, I never say never ever, because nothing is never, but I think it's highly unlikely that I will get one. For me, tattooing represents permanence, but I don't think there is anything permanent in life, to be a little bit more philosophical. So I don't think I have found the need or have found something that I would like to put on my body to be permanent. But actually, while I was going through the episode, if I ever were to put one, I would put a quote, and that is, love always wins. I think that's the only thing that I believe is permanent.
1: Yeah, like you said, I think if there is something you do want to remember forever that is really close to your heart, I think that is a way of expressing yourself too as well. It's not for everyone, but it is, there has points, good points to that. So what about you, Jiu?
2: Well, I looked up some of the artists we talked about today, and their work was so beautiful that it actually made me want to get a tattoo now. I really respect how they've helped Korean tattoos get noticed around the world. But I personally change my mind a lot, so I really get the concern about your taste changing later. Yeah, something I love now might not feel like me in a few years, and a tattoo isn't easy to undo. So I'm definitely more interested now, but I'd still take my time before deciding.
1: Right, so tattoos can be a form of self-expression, a way to preserve a memory, or simply a personal choice. But as we heard today, what we want can change over time, while a tattoo can be much harder to change. So whether you have one, want one, or have never considered one, it's certainly a decision worth thinking twice about. And that brings us to the end of today's episode of News Generation. But Nation will be back at 10:30 a.m. Korea time with more stories and discussions. A big thanks to Cheska.
0: Pleasure is always mine. Thank you.
1: And also Chuyong.
2: Thank you for having me.
1: And to our viewers, thank you so much for watching. Hopefully the only thing you'll regret this week is not watching us sooner, not your new tattoo. We are News Generation.

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Step one, taking care of your clothes. Put your jacket in the plastic bag. Seal it tight. If the stool flips open, store your clothes inside. Wearing light colors, grab an apron. It's the best defense against oil splatter and smoke. Step two, bottomless side dishes. Basic side dishes at a barbecue restaurant. Eat, eat, and eat as much as you want. Side dishes come with free refills. Oh, and if you don't see this sign, just ask, 사장님, 여기 밑반찬 좀 더 주세요. Simple, isn't it? Step three, grilling meat. There are various kinds of samgyeopsal in Korea. Place the meat on the grill, turn it over when golden. And again when it looks done, again and again and again. Step 4. Sam style. You aren't taking bites of sam like a taco, are you? In Korea, we have it in one bite. A pro tip here. Add only as much as you can handle in a bite. Gotta avoid awkward situations. Step 5. Enjoy the perks. After the meal, enjoy the perks offered as a Korean restaurant. Fabric refreshers get rid of the barbecue smell, while mint candies freshen your breath. Did you survive the barbecue restaurant? Hang on. Are you here with someone you want to impress? Then let's skip the garlic. Who knows?

Countless people, their garments in order, move forward in line. At the very front, the official in charge of the royal funeral seems to bear a heavy burden. A ceremonial horn called the daegak, along with those carrying gongs and drums, add to the weight of the procession. Court attendants who serve the king and queen at close quarters, and the royal secretaries, the seungji, also. The red palanquins seen throughout the procession carry precious items meant to honor the spirit of the deceased. Seals of the king's title and deeds. And palanquins bearing mourning texts and instruments follow in solemn order. This book, which records all these scenes in detail, is the 의궤 for the funeral of King Sukjong, one of the 외규장각 의궤. Containing the entire process from the king's passing to the enshrinement of his spirit tablet, this is so-called 의궤 for royal perusal, a volume once seen by the king himself. After major state events, Joseon left detailed comprehensive reports, from preparations and protocols to the people involved and the budget, guiding future generations to follow precedent. However, in 1866, these precious records were taken by French forces and had to leave their homeland. In 2011, after 145 years, the 외규장각 의궤 returned from France. Now, in the King's Archive of the National Museum of Korea, they bear witness to Joseon's rigorous record-keeping and artistic dignity. Having found their rightful place after great hardship, these royal records are no longer a frozen past, but a living legacy we must carry into the future.

guys. I'm your DJ Jihee, and this is Culture Crunch. In parts of Korea, neighbors share a refrigerator. It's called a shared fridge. Some people leave homegrown vegetables or homemade side dishes, and others take the food they need. A small act of kindness, thinking, I hope someone enjoys this, can offer someone a good meal. As we start a new week, I hope your days are filled with the same sort of kindness, Crunchers. Let's begin with our first song. Here's 나영인의 냉장고, 나영's freezer. This is by Yang Hyun featuring Kim Na-young and Barbarettes.

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0: should we deal with all these things we already have? Let's take a listen to a song, and we'll be back to talk more about organizing your home with Hee-suk. Here is 정리가 안 돼, Don't Mess With Me by N-Flying. Stay tuned.
1: You know what time it is? And fly on a track. All right, all right.

We're back after listening to 정리가 안 돼, Don't Mess With Me by End Flying. Now, before we continue our talk, I have a quick announcement to make. 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

So next week, we're going to talk about in what order you should start organizing your home. And she's going to give some pro tips on how to better organize your space. Well, that was a very, very useful sort of talk today. Thank you so much for joining us. And next week, we will look forward to the things that you have told us. 다음 주도 많은 기대가 됩니다. 오늘 감사했습니다, 대표님. 감사합니다. All right, we'll sign off with our last song then. Here is Fly Too High by Yoonha. Shall we say goodbye together? 네. 같이 인사할까요? 네. 네. Keep crunching!

0: you curious about Korean cultural heritage?
1: If you are a fan of Korean culture and history, listen up. Korean cultural heritage is based on a 5,000-year history.
0: The whole country is like a massive museum because it possesses such diverse cultural properties. Let's not wait any longer and take a look.
1: First, for beginners, for those who are not familiar with Korea, let's start with the world-famous list.
0: You can see how Korea's beautiful traditional patterns and historical features have been preserved.
1: And don't forget to experience Korea's intangible cultural heritage. From Ganggang Sulle to Taechum, there's just so many exciting cultural heritages to experience.
0: These are for intermediate level tourists who have already visited Korea and its famous attractions. You might even be standing in a World Heritage Site right now.

0: How about searching for intangible cultural heritage that you can experience? 한소리, 제주 해녀 다이빙, 김장. Make some unforgettable memories while having fun.
1: Last but not least, the advanced level. It's the memory of the World Register. Korea possesses an extensive documentary heritage. Korea is serious about documentation and preservation.
0: A tour of Korean cultural heritage will become a legacy of your own.
1: Why not make your own Korean cultural heritage travel itinerary?
0: Isn't it fascinating?

아파트가 가득한 도시입니다.

0: South Korea is demanding an official explanation and apology from Ukraine after it accused Kyiv of disclosing the transfer of two North Korean prisoners of war to South Korea. Ukraine denied there was a confidentiality agreement, and the Blue House says it's reviewing additional measures over the issue. U.S. President Donald Trump says he expects more talks with Iran this week. This comes as Trump rejected Iran's proposal for a ceasefire, as the two sides remain far apart on key issues. South Korea's baseball team defeated Japan at the Asian Games, securing its fifth consecutive gold medal. The women's handball team also claimed gold, beating Japan 27-23, to win the title for the first time in 8 years. Hello and welcome to our noon edition of Arirang News. Seoul on Sunday demanded a formal apology from Kyiv following Ukraine's unilateral disclosure on the repatriation of North Korean prisoners of war last week. Our Lee Si-woo starts us off.
1: South Korea's presidential office has expressed strong regret over Ukraine breaking a non-disclosure agreement regarding the secret handover of North Korean prisoners of war to South Korea, an agreement that Seoul says was mutually forged to protect security interests and ensure the safety of those involved. Blue House Senior Secretary for Public Relations and Communication Song Gi-hong, through a statement released on Sunday, demanded a formal explanation and an official apology from the Ukrainian government. He explained Kyiv was the first to request confidentiality to avoid their own domestic friction. Yet, in an unexpected pivot, Kyiv went public with the details during the UN General Assembly last week. Ukraine's President Volodymyr Zelensky said in an address to UN that his country transferred two North Korean prisoners of war to South Korea. South Korean President Lee Jae-myung on Thursday expressed regret over the broken confidentiality, posting on social media that the issue of repatriating North Korean prisoners is a highly sensitive agenda that significantly impacts diplomacy, security, and the situation on the Korean Peninsula. The president said keeping it confidential was reasonable in every respect. Since then, the Ukrainian presidential office has doubled down, publicly claiming that no such private agreement ever existed. The Blue House has slammed Kyiv's denial as a blatant misrepresentation and a severe breach of bilateral trust. It also said further diplomatic countermeasures are now on the table. Lee Si-woo, Arirang News.
0: U.S. President Donald Trump has signaled possible additional talks with Iran this week, keeping the door open for diplomacy despite rejecting Tehran's latest proposal to reopen the Strait of Hormuz. Our Lee Ji-yeon reports.
2: U.S. President Donald Trump has signaled the possibility of further discussions with Tehran. In a phone interview with news outlet Axios on Sunday, Trump said he expects U.S. negotiators to engage in more talks this week, adding that Iran wants to make a deal. He also emphasized that oil prices will plummet as soon as the war with Iran ends, noting that on Friday, the largest amount of oil since the war began passed through the Strait of Hormuz.
3: With all of that, oil will come dropping down as soon as Iran gives up, as soon as the war is over, which will be soon. Last night, we took a record amount of oil out from the Hormuz Strait, more than we took out before the war.
2: Yet Trump also left the door open on resuming airstrikes. Asked whether he is considering further strikes against Iran, Trump replied, "I'm always thinking about it." Earlier, Trump had turned down an Iranian proposal to restart talks and reopen the Strait of Hormuz within 7 days. He emphasized that Iran's offer fell short, adding, "It is what we would have maybe agreed to a year ago." Meanwhile, Iranian Foreign Minister Abbas Araghchi noted that while he heard that Trump had rejected the proposal, Tehran is still awaiting an official response through mediators. In an interview with NBC on Sunday, Araghchi said his country is fully prepared for the war to be resumed, but remains open to diplomacy.
4: "At the same time, we are ready, we stand ready for diplomacy. It is up to President Trump to choose."
2: According to Axios, another round of indirect talks is expected as early as Monday. However, with Tehran focused on the naval blockade and Washington demanding nuclear concessions, it remains to be seen whether these gaps can be bridged. Lee Ji-yeon, Arirang News.
5: Meanwhile, the U.S. financial market was on high alert during the Chuseok holiday as the 10-year and 30-year Treasury yields soared to levels not seen in decades. Our economic correspondent Park Jun-an explains what's driving the surge and what it means for the global economy.
6: While Korea's financial markets were closed for the Chuseok holiday, the U.S. bond market experienced decades-high bond yields. The benchmark 10-year U.S. Treasury yield as of Monday Korean time surged past 5.2%, hitting its highest level since July 2007. The 30-year yield also broke above 5.2%.

0.51%, reaching levels last seen in June 2004. Analysts say that the rising rates are coming from a surprisingly resilient U.S. economy, U.S. big tech firms' higher bond rates, and growing inflation fears driven by geopolitical risks. Recent economic data showed that the U.S. economy is performing much stronger than expected. The Composite Purchasing Managers Index, which tracks activity across both the services and manufacturing sectors, has jumped to its highest level since July 2021. The Federal Reserve has less reason to cut interest rates due to thriving businesses and strong hiring data. With the Fed keeping interest rates high, Treasury yields are also likely to remain elevated as investors adjust their expectations for inflation and future rate cuts. U.S. big tech firms are also pouring hundreds of billions of dollars into artificial intelligence and new data centers. To fund these massive projects, they are issuing a large number of corporate bonds, attracting investors with highly attractive returns. That investor demand can put Treasury yields under upward pressure as bond prices adjust to remain competitive. Inflation fears due to growing geopolitical tensions are also a factor. Conflict in the Middle East has pushed up global oil prices, making everything more expensive to produce and transport. Higher bond yields may eventually affect stock markets as well, while higher borrowing costs could weigh on stock markets and slow global economic growth. With more economic data and earnings reports to come, investors are closely eyeing U.S. Federal Reserve meetings in late October. Park Junan, Arirang News.

0: South Korea has claimed two major Asian Games gold medals over host Japan, winning in both baseball and women's handball. The baseball team secured its fifth straight title, while the women's handball team ended an eight-year gold medal drought. Our Lee Seung-jae reports.
1: Major gold medals over host Japan at the Aichi Nagoya Asian Games on Sunday, winning titles in both baseball and women's handball. In baseball, South Korea defeated Japan 3-1 to claim its fifth consecutive Asian Games gold medal. The victory came after South Korea had been shut out 5-0 by Japan in the Super Round against a Japanese squad made up largely of semi-professionals and amateur players. But the championship game was a much different story. Doosan Bears starting pitcher Kwak Bin delivered a strong outing, allowing just one run over 6 1/3 innings on a rainy night at Toyohashi Municipal Baseball Stadium. The game remained tied 1-1 until the top of the eighth inning, when South Korea finally broke through. Kia Tigers slugger Kim Do-young drove in the go-ahead run with an infield single, and LG Twins' Moon Bo-kyung followed with another RBI single to give South Korea a 3-1 lead. The bullpen then protected the lead over the final two innings to secure another baseball gold. South Korea also ended an eight-year gold medal drought in women's handball on Sunday. The national team defeated Japan 27-23 in the sixth and final round of the competition in Inizawa. South Korea finished the tournament unbeaten with 6 wins from 6 matches, while Japan finished second with 5 wins and 1 loss. The gold was South Korea's first in women's handball since winning back-to-back Asian Games titles in 2014 and 2018. It also marked the country's eighth Asian Games gold medal in women's handball since the sport was added to the competition in 1990. Lee Seung-jae, Arirang News.
2: Hello and welcome. I am your AI sports correspondent, Tara. This section features AI-generated content and scripts, bringing you the latest news from the 20th Asian Games, Aichi Nagoya 2026. Here are our top stories. 17-year-old Kang Jun-hee on Sunday won Korea's first-ever Asian Games skateboarding gold. Kang scored 84.83 on his first run, fell late in his second for 69.79, then scored 88.45 on his third. In the trick section, he fell twice attempting a technical trick he calls an early backside heel flip lick slide, scoring 0 both times, before landing it on his third try for 92.40. His combined total of 180.85 was enough to win. Japan's Sasaki Tua took silver with 172.35, and Uno Deda Kimu bronze with 168.11. Korea's women's sub-3 team on Sunday won its first Asian Games team gold in 8 years. Chun Ha-young, Kim Jung-mi, Cho Ji-yeon, and Choi Se-bin beat Japan 45-31 in the final. At IG Sky Expo, Choi opened with a win over individual champion Imuro Misaki, and Jun scored the match-winning point in the final round. Japan had beaten Korea in the semifinal in Hangzhou 3 years ago. Korea's fencing team finished the games with 4 golds, 4 silvers, and 2 bronzes, second overall behind Japan. South Korean high jump athlete Oh Sang-hyuk on Sunday won a bronze medal, his third straight Asian Games medal in the event. Wu cleared to 0.10, 2.18, and 2.22 meters on his first attempt, needing a second try only at 2.14. He missed twice at 2.25 alongside India's Sarvesh Anil Kushalray, while Chinese Taipei's Bu Chao-shuen cleared it for gold. Wu then attempted to jump to 0.28 meters to try to force a tiebreak on fewer misses, but missed and finished third. Kushalray took silver. Defending champion Mutaz Esebarshim of Qatar had withdrawn before the competition began. Korea's men's 4x100-meter relay team is through to Tuesday's athletics final after overturning a disqualification. Officials ruled on Sunday that Kim Si-yoon and Namadi Jolton exchanged the baton outside the passing zone, but Korea appealed and submitted video footage, which the organizers accepted. That decision means the team will compete in Tuesday's final. Before we head out, let's look ahead. Appearing now on your screen are the current medal standings and the upcoming schedule for the 20th Asian Games Aichi Nagoya 2026.

0: Meanwhile, in Thailand, a man believed to be a South Korean national has gone missing after being swept away by floodwaters near the popular tourist destination of Pattaya. Local media reported Sunday that three men were walking along a flooded road in the Nong Prae area last Thursday when one of them fell into a drainage channel and disappeared. Police believe the man may be Korean and are working to confirm his identity as search efforts continue. Meanwhile, Bangkok has also been hit by severe flooding, with around 300 millimeters of rain falling since last Thursday. The flooding has disrupted traffic and forced residents to evacuate, prompting Bangkok authorities to declare the entire city a disaster zone. South Korea's agricultural technology is planting hope in Guatemala, a country suffering from severe droughts and poverty. Locally customized Korean agricultural techniques are providing a breakthrough for the region's food shortage. Our Taeyong-kyung explains more.
1: With just 500 millimeters of rain per year on average, farming in Guatemala is a constant battle for water due to severe droughts. But this year's tomato harvest is in full swing in fields carved into the mountain slopes. Every branch is heavy with clusters of plum tomatoes. The secret behind this yield is a change in cultivation methods. Instead of sowing seeds directly into the soil, farmers adopted seedling cultivation technologies transferred from South Korea. This leads to stronger roots, reduced pest damage, and significantly higher yields.
2: Since switching to the seedling method recently, our crop yield has increased by more than 20%.
1: In major potato-producing regions, the solution was plastic mulching. This Korean agricultural method involves making ridges, covering them with plastic mulch to retain soil moisture, and planting seed potatoes on top. With the addition of rainwater harvesting systems and Korean-style semi-underground storage facilities, stable infrastructure spanning from production to storage has been established. Changes are also taking place in the cultivation complexes for kidney beans, a staple crop in Guatemala. Blue sticky traps have reduced pests, while the introduction of sowing machines has significantly cut down on labor. As a result, the average production of vegetables, potatoes, and kidney beans in these villages has increased by more than 20%.
3: By passing down locally customized K-agricultural techniques, we will strive to raise the productivity of major food and vegetable crops up to 30%.
1: The Guatemalan government also has high expectations for Korea's agricultural technology. K-agricultural techniques are becoming a new hope to realize the agricultural industry in Guatemala. Taeyong-kyung, Arirang News.
0: Even as consumers tighten their spending, K-beauty is winning over more fans globally. In the United States, it's expanding its footprint fast, becoming a staple in many American skincare routines. Our Kim Seo-young has the details.
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4: And even as shoppers pull back their spending elsewhere, K-beauty keeps defying that trend. Its exports grew 11.8% last year, and even more sharply, 27.3% this year. Kim Seo-young, Arirang News.

The late summer heat will gradually fade throughout this week, but today we'll enjoy warmer than average temperatures. And clouds that were covering much of the sky this morning will disappear as it gets sunnier as the day goes on. And this afternoon, most regions will see highs going down 1 to 4 degrees lower than yesterday. Seoul will be getting up to 26 degrees Celsius, but most major cities will see a high of 27 degrees under autumn sunshine. Most waters around the peninsula will remain relatively calm today, and air quality will be normal to good nationwide. Rain will develop along parts of the east coast tomorrow, while central regions and Jeollabuk-do province could see some light rain on Wednesday. The temperature roller coaster continues, so dressing in layers will be especially useful this week. I mean, by Friday morning, Seoul could go down to as low as 9 degrees Celsius.

nation where the vast continent and the boundless ocean meet. On this Korean peninsula, thousands of years of a remarkable history continue to breathe. A place where the great stories deeply engraved in this land, where the past and present meet, illuminate the future. This is Korea. Deep in the embrace of Toamsan Mountain, Seokguram Grotto, carved from rough stone, reveals a thousand-year-old smile. The beauty of Joseon palaces that harmonize with nature, Changdeokgung Palace Complex. The pinnacle of fortress architecture, looking toward the future through scientific design, Suwon Hwaseong Fortress. In every fortress wall and every statue of Buddha, the traces left by ancestors who were ahead of their time continue to live and breathe. The Tripitaka Koreana, where the aspirations of a nation were engraved by hand onto over 80,000 wooden blocks. Hunminjeongun, created by King Sejong the Great out of his love for the people. This great spirit of record keeping and profound wisdom continues to guide our lives today. The Gyeongju historic areas and the Gaya Tumuli, spanning Yeongnam and Honam region, reveal the brilliant legacy of ancient Korea. Jongmyo Shrine and the royal tombs of the Joseon Dynasty are important heritage sites that reveal Korea's unique worldview of the afterlife and enduring ritual traditions. Suncheonman Wetland and Gyeppo, Korean tidal flats, embracing tens of thousands of species of life. Seongsan Ilcheolbong Peak, rising majestically above the sea, and the Geomun Eodeum lava tube, preserving the mysteries of ancient time. Dokdo, the island located at the easternmost point of the Korean peninsula, a place documented by records and remembered through history. It is a territory of the Republic of Korea, guarded by our people from past to present. A place where thousands of years of history and heritage remain alive. This is Korea.

It feels a bit off. You might even wonder if it was made incorrectly. Let's take a closer look. Its nose is naturally lifted. The ears are laid back. And it roars with its mouth open down to the finely detailed fangs. The beard flows back and details around the eyes, mouth, tail, and feet are rendered using the incision technique, bringing the piece vividly to life. On top of the lid, seated at a slight angle, the creature is a lion. In Buddhism, lions are regarded as mystical guardians of truth. And during the Goryeo dynasty, many Celadon works were crafted in the form of lions. Though lions are seen as brave and powerful, this one feels endearingly cute, but no less significant. The smoke rising from the burner passes through the holes in the lid and slowly escapes into the air through the lion's mouth. As for the lid, an additional tier was raised on top, carefully placing the lion above it, while the body of the burner is adorned with expansive cloud motifs. What truly makes this incense burner shine is that subtle twist in perspective. Rather than centered, it's set slightly off to one side, gently breaking away from the conventional idea of a perfect symmetry. Small yet confident, off-center yet beautiful. The essence of Goryeo Celadon defying convention. Shall we be drawn into the quiet charm of this piece, whose imperfection

0: Smart Biz Accelerators introduces smart changes that have brought about innovation to the manufacturing sector. This week on Smart Biz Accelerators, we introduce Dr. M, which has produced premium water and beverages that can improve people's health. Also, we look into Jinsar Chohe, which has developed Korean dendropanax extract and created additional values for the agricultural sector. And we explore Cheongsanbada, a provider of variety of premium abalone products. Stay tuned and explore the innovative changes that have taken place in Korea's small and mid-sized companies.
1: An average person drinks roughly 40 to 50,000 liters of water over their lifetime. Therefore, drinking good water can actually change people's daily life. With the aim of providing good water for people's health, Dr. M has developed functional drinks that consumers can enjoy conveniently. We explore Dr. M, a biohealth business which has strived hard to promote the value of health. Dr. M is located in Chuncheon, Gangwon's special self-governing province. The company is focused on the improved purity and high quality of the source water that is collected in Chuncheon district. By carrying out a lot of researches and studies, the firm has developed premium products that can prove the high value of water.
2: Dr. M은 춘천에서 만난 특별한 물에서 시작된 회사입니다. 20여 년 전 처음 이 물로 만든 제품을 선보였는데 제품의 고객분들이 물을 바꾸고 몸이 달라졌다며 물에 관해 많이 궁금해하셨습니다. 이 질문들에 제대로 답하고 싶어서 물과 미네랄을 더 깊이 연구하기 시작했습니다. 국립대학교 산학협력단과 함께 과학적으로 검증하고 연구하면서 물의 가치에 대해 더 깊이 알게 되고

0: Abalone is widely known as the wild ginseng of the sea due to its high nutritional values. During Joseon Dynasty, it was sent as a tribute to the king. Cheongsan Pada has produced healthy food with premium abalones that are grown in the clean sea of Wando. The company has thoroughly managed the entire process and suggested a new paradigm for the related industries. We look into Cheongsan Pada, which has strived hard to promote the excellence of Wando abalones to the global consumers. Cheongsan Pada is located in Wandogun County, Jeonnam Gwangju Special Metropolitan City. Wandogun County is made up of 265 large and small islands. It is Korea's largest abalone-producing region, accounting for roughly 80% of the country's total abalone output. In the abalone industry, the company has obtained the ASC certification for the first time in Asia, and it has strengthened the competitive power in the global field.
1: 저희 청산바다는 1995년 청산도에서 전복 양식을 시작해서 2007년 국내 최초로 어업인들이 직접 주주로 참여하여 만든 회사입니다. 생산부터 가공, 유통까지 전 과정을 직접 관리하는 20년 이상 노하우로 완도의 대표 특산품인 전복을 한국을 대표하는 제품으로 만들기 위해 전복 가공 사업에 전진해 왔습니다.
0: The company has used fresh abalones grown in the clean sea of Wando, and it has provided high quality abalone products to consumers. From freshly picked live abalones to steamed abalones with a chewy texture, as well as sliced abalones with improved convenience. The company has produced different types of abalones that can be used for various purposes.
2: 저희 청산바다의 제품은 인터컨티넨탈 호텔, 신라 호텔, 그랜드 하얏트, 파라다이스, 메리어트, 콜레드 등 글로벌 호텔 체인에 매일 납품하고 있으며 호텔의 셰프와 구매 담당자가 주기적으로 산지를 찾고 저희 양식장과 공장을 견학하며 함께 더 좋은 식재료 생산에 관해 협의합니다. 국내뿐 아니라 2005년 일본에 첫 수출을 시작했고 2018년에는 국내 최초로 베트남 시장에도 진출하였습니다.
0: Thorough hygiene control is the most significant stage when processing premium

Just thinking about it, it's like I can almost smell it, I can almost hear it bubbling and everything, and it just, that steam, you know, that comes up. Ooh, it's like I can feel it right now. Yes.

When I think that far back, there was a local Korean restaurant in my hometown in Tulsa. I don't remember if I tried it there or when I tried it when I first came to Korea, but all I remember was it was years ago, but the taste is what I remember.

My mom, she does cook some Korean food. Being of Korean descent, I have been eating so much tofu ever since I was a child, but it is one of my favorite and most versatile foods you can use to create so many other dishes, such as doenjangjjigae. But when it comes to, you know, actually eating it and enjoying it, it must be served in a tteokbokki, which is like, to translate to English, I guess like a hot stone pot, I guess. And that's gonna keep the food nice and hot till the very last bite. It's just, you can't eat it in like a plastic bowl. Like, it needs to be in the tteokbokki. That is like pyeosu. That is necessary for this. Star of the show is centrally doenjang, like the soybean paste. So as long as that's delicious, the stew is gonna be delicious no matter what, so no worries there. But all the flavors coming together to create that really like decadent, very flavorful broth. And again, when it's really hot and the tteokbokki and the steam just comes up and it just emits those nice fragrances, it's just an unforgettable experience if somebody's never tried doenjangjjigae before. On the occasion, I've had some where there's like clams or mussels, or like occasionally like a crab leg or something. Other than that, I'm not quite sure. Again, I don't really cook. I don't really know what goes in it, but it tastes good, and that's all that matters to me. When I think about that, it just kind of reminds me of coming home from a long day of work, whether it's just full schedule or just practicing, and I just need all of my stress to go away. And thinking about this just brings me to that point of relaxation where everything is just fine, everything's good. Whenever I eat doenjangjjigae, since it is a food that brings a lot of comfort to me, I guess, you know, one thing that I do think of is my mother, because in the autumnal and winter season, she would always cook, you know, different stews for the family, whether it was just chicken stew, beef stew, kimchi jjigae even. But I don't know, I think the warmth of just a nice hot stew just makes me think of, you know, like a hug from my mom.

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0: Wait, got your straw? 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Cafe etiquette. 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No extra charge for using electricity. But if you're staying over 3 hours, how about ordering another drink or dessert? Step 4. Last bite standing. There's a mysterious custom in Korea. The last bite standing. When there's about one bite left of that cake, nobody will go for it. You might be tempted, but don't be hasty. Right before you get up, take the last piece, saying that you simply can't waste food, or just leave it. It will save a few calories. Did you survive at the cafe? Did someone behind the counter catch your eye? Go for the same drink every single day.
1: 오늘도 아이스 말차 라떼 드실 거죠?
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It may have been the tomb of a young prince. Kumyongchong tomb, one of Silla's ancient burial mounds. The gold crown and belt discovered here were notably smaller than those found in other tombs. The Silla royal family is believed to have carefully prepared the tomb for a young life that ended too soon, placing a variety of grave goods within. Among the many artifacts, one pair of objects in particular draws the eye. Earthenware figures that seem as if they might gallop off at any moment. Look closely, and you'll notice the two figures are slightly different. Did you spot the difference? One exudes authority, wearing an ornate headdress and full armor. The horse, too, is richly adorned with elaborate harnesses. In contrast, the other figure appears plainly dressed, with hair tied in a topknot and a cloth wrapped around the head. Based on their attire and size, the more elaborate figure is presumed to be the tomb's occupant, while the simpler one appears to be a servant. So what exactly are these pottery figures which vividly reflect the everyday life of Silla people? They are, in fact, hollow vessels, pitchers. Water could be poured in through a funnel at the horse's rear and dispensed through a spout at its chest. Then why would the Silla people place such intricate vessels in a tomb of a young prince? Perhaps it was a heartfelt wish that the young prince, whose life was cut short, would never go thirsty on his long journey to the heavens.

0: 여러분 반갑습니다. I'm Kwon-soo and this is K-Culture Dive. Join us in taking a deep dive into the heart of Korean culture from K-Entertainment to AI News, K-Culture and Photos, and an in-depth look into hot issues in the world of K-pop with David Kim. And joining me for all of that is my co-host Walter Lee. Hello, Walter.
1: Hello, Soa, and hello to our K-Culture Dive viewers. I'm Walter Lee, to co-host alongside Soa and fill you in with some exciting K-Entertainment news.
0: All right, Walter, did you have a nice Chuseok holiday?
1: I did indeed. I wish it was a little longer, but I was very happy. How about yourself?
0: Same here, but of course I missed K-Culture Dive.
1: Of course.
0: And that's why we're going to kick off freshly with K-Enter News, Walter. Mm-hmm. And today we have some VMA history being made and some wonderful figures related to BTS concerts. Mm-hmm. And we're going to end off with a long-awaited reunion.
1: Yes, indeed we are. So let's get started. So Blackpink's Lisa took home the Best Pop Award at the 2026 MTV Video Music Awards, otherwise known as the VMAs, for Dream, the lead track from her full-length album, Alter Ego, released last year. Now, the win was especially significant, making Lisa the first Asian solo artist to take home the award in this category. Now, BTS previously claimed the Best Pop Award as a group with their track On in 2020. Now, Lisa beat a star-studded lineup including Ariana Grande, Olivia Rodrigo, and also Taylor Swift. Lisa has made previous history at the VMAs, including becoming the first solo K-pop artist to take home Best K-pop for her track Lalisa back in 2022. Now, during her speech, she emotionally thanked her fans, who are called Lilies, while also thanking the close support around her and that the dreams she held onto late at night had brought her to that moment and that she would not have made it without them all.
0: Congratulations to Lisa. Mm. And now, Walter, we've got some news on BTS's current world tour, Arirang.
1: Yes, we do. So BTS's world tour, Arirang, has actually ranked number one worldwide in cumulative tour revenue. So through the third quarter, according to

0: Industry publication Pollstar, which released the cumulative ticket revenue figures for tours held between November 13th of 2025 and August 12th of 2026. Now, the BTS Arirang World Tour began in April this year, and the concerts have been attracting more than 2.3 million concert goers across 38 shows. Now, ticket revenue was approximately around $469 million, with Las Vegas recording the highest ticket sales among cities so far. Now, BTS's figure has surpassed last year's number one tour, which was Beyonce's Cowboy Carter tour, which generated approximately $410 million across 32 shows. Now, BTS will now begin the South American leg of the tour in Colombia on October 2nd.
1: And also more on that with our expert David Kim in just a bit.
0: Indeed.
1: But lastly, let's finish up with that long-awaited reunion of an R&B act. Mm-hmm. Who are we talking about?
0: We are talking about Fly to the Sky. Exciting news for the Fly to the Sky fans as both members, Brian and Hwani, announce their return. Now, Brian shared photos on Instagram on Sunday with the caption, "I know y'all heard the news, we're coming back." Now, Fly to the Sky's last full group activity was their 10th studio album, Fly High, released in 2019. The two members later focused on individual career paths. However, when Brian appeared as a guest at Honey's solo concert last year, it kind of sparked whispers on the return for the duo. Now, months went by with no talk, but recently during a broadcast not too long ago, Hwani hinted that Fly to the Sky would be making a comeback after 8 years, and then the actual very next day, Brian made that announcement on his Instagram. Now, the duo, known for their emotional vocals and strong harmony, who debuted back in 1999, establishing themselves as one of Korea's leading R&B acts, with songs including Day by Day, Like a Man, and my personal favorite, Sea of Love, which helped define their distinctive musical style.
1: Walter, you should have mentioned another song that goes like this. 가슴 아파도 나 이렇게 웃어요. 내 눈이 행복한 건 처음이니까.
0: Okay, very good. So that was amazing. But I'm pretty sure we have Arang in the other studio waiting for us.
1: Of course we do. Well, thank you, Walter, for those updates.
0: Yes.
1: And stick around.
0: Will do.
1: All right, now it is time for our AI anchor Arang for more news on the culture front. Arang.
2: Thanks, Wa. Here's your AI guide to the latest cultural headlines from Korea. Let's begin with our top story. South Korea and Mexico have agreed to strengthen cultural cooperation. Culture Minister Chu Hyung and his Mexican counterpart, Claudia Curiel de Icaza, met in Mexico City last Thursday and signed on a MOU on cultural cooperation, agreeing to set up a working-level body to discuss its implementation. Che said the two countries should expand ties in the arts and cultural industries, including joint creative projects and talent development. Curiel de Icaza more joint film and TV productions. The meeting came during President Lee Jae-myung's state visit to Mexico. Gyeongbokgung Palace was the most visited tourist attraction among foreign visitors to South Korea last year. According to the Ministry of Culture, Sports and Tourism, about 2.78 million foreign tourists visited the palace in 2025, up more than 37% from the year before. Combined visits to the four major royal palaces, including Deoksugung and Changdeokgung, also jumped from more than 3 million in 2024 to about 4.1 million last year. The government attributed the growing interest in Korea's cultural heritage to the global popularity of K-culture and called for continued efforts to develop major heritage sites into world-class attractions. Crowds continued to flock to Busan's Northport Waterfront Park during the Chuseok holiday to catch a glimpse of Bukhangi, the shark that has become a local sensation. According to the Busan Infrastructure Corporation, some 320,000 people visited the park from last Thursday to Saturday. Bukhangi first appeared in the port's artificial waterway on September 18th and has since stayed there, drawing visitors from across the country. The Busan Coast Guard made several attempts to lure the shark out by patrolling the waterway with patrol boats, but Bukhangi remained in place. The Busan City Government and the National Institute of Fisheries Science will continue discussions on how to safely rescue and

a single photo at a time, we take a closer look at culture in Korea. This is K-Culture in Photos. 가을 is the Korean word for autumn or fall. And right after the Chuseok holiday, it finally feels like summer is starting to let go. With cooler mornings and daytime temperatures around the mid-20s Celsius, the season is setting in and you can see the change all around Korea. Clear blue skies invite people out for morning runs and leisurely walks. Visitors stroll along the walls of Suwon Hwaseong, while others enjoy the autumn scenery at a buckwheat flower festival. And then there are those unmistakable signs of fall. Colorful scarecrows in golden rice fields with children nearby, hot air balloons against a blue sky, and cosmos flowers. Even the carrot fields of Jeju are beginning to take on an autumn feel. There's another way to enjoy the arrival of fall in Korea, picking fresh chestnuts straight from the ground. At farms like this one in Gwangju, visitors can pay for a hands-on experience to pick up freshly fallen chestnuts and take home what they've collected. It's an activity that's especially popular with families. Chestnuts are one of those foods that instantly bring fall to mind in Korea. They are also a familiar ingredient during Korea's traditional holidays, making them feel especially seasonal at this time of year. And look at this chestnut still tucked inside their prickly husk. They're beautifully plump and well-ripened, and you can almost imagine how good they will taste steamed and warm. Chestnut picking experiences are held in many parts of Korea, and children seem to love the treasure hunt, carefully picking up one chestnut after another. With gloves and the right tools to handle those sharp husks, families can enjoy a little taste of the harvest season and proudly take home their own autumn bounty. If you're looking for a picture-perfect sign of fall in Korea, you might come across something a little unexpected. Pampas grass. Originally from South America, this tall, feathery grass has become a familiar sight at parks and gardens across Korea in autumn. Look at this beautiful scene. An entire park is covered in silvery pampas grass, with visitors enjoying the scenery and taking photos among the tall waving plumes. And when you get a little closer, you can see just how tall they are, towering over visitors as friends gather for selfies, strike a V sign, and enjoy the crisp autumn weather. Today, pampas grass can be found in parks and gardens around the country. Whether people are walking through the grass, stopping for photos, or simply sitting down with a book, these unusual autumn landscapes are giving people one more reason to head outdoors and make memories this season. What if the next time you see a robot on the street is actually doing a job? In Korea, robots are moving beyond the lab and into everyday spaces. Take this AI patrol robot in Gwangju. It is designed to patrol areas at night and detect potential emergencies, including fires, people who may have fallen, or unusual sounds, before alerting human responders. And robots are becoming part of our living spaces, too. Some new apartment complexes are being designed with robot-friendly infrastructure, including dedicated routes, elevator connections, and charging facilities, so delivery robots can move more easily around the buildings. You can already spot delivery robots on the streets or cleaning robots quietly working in places like airports and large buildings. They may look cute and harmless, but the jobs they are taking on are becoming increasingly practical, especially when it comes to repetitive work and nighttime monitoring. And as these technologies continue to improve, we may be seeing the early stages of a future where robots quietly take care of more of the work around us. And that's a glimpse of what autumn looks like in Korea today.

0: K-pop idols are rapidly expanding their presence on stages around the world. From BTS to rising groups, world tours are becoming the new standard for K-pop artists. Today, we'll take a closer look at these tours with David Kim, content creator and adjunct professor at Kyungil University. David, welcome back.
1: Hi, David.
2: Hello, everybody. Happy Monday.
0: Happy Monday. So, David, when we talk about world tours, I think we have to start with BTS.
2: Yes.
0: They just recently wrapped up their North American leg of their tour. So why don't we start with an assessment of their achievements there? I mean, they had some record-breaking figures, right?
2: Right. So I have a full script over here about BTS. It's just like a lot of stuff, from stats to a quick recap on their tour. So first of all, I think everyone recognizes it as like the top global world tour in the music industry at the moment. If you look at some stats over here, BTS's Arirang Tour 2026 was the highest grossing global tour, which with a whopping $465 million in total generated. That is a crazy number. It even surpassed major Western acts like Coldplay and Taylor Swift, the queen of concerts. So it is absolutely unprecedented. They shattered records with their box office hit with a multi-night run at the Allegiant Stadium, generating $66 million in that one venue itself. So they are generally, in the whole world, the biggest act right now in terms of world tours. On top of that, if we talk about production and scale, we had the 360 screens with the immersive viewing and maximizing the good seats for everybody in the stages. On top of that, we had global streaming on major platforms. They were all paid, by the way, and live cinema seatings as well too. So there were so many accessibility points for fans all over the world to enjoy the world tour together, physically and online too. On top of that, if we go outside of the stadium, there were also cities and countries in the world just greeting BTS with a diplomatic level of greets, and a lot of cities lit up in red and purple colors, from Los Angeles to Las Vegas, with their city halls and the whole strip lit up. So it was truly a scene to see. And also, we all remember the 50,000 people attendance at the Mexico Palace, right? Like with the president in the balcony. That was truly a majestic scene. So I'm just going through all of these memories over here. I feel like the highlight of this whole world tour is, first of all, going around the whole world and making people sing word for word in Korean for Body to Body's Arirang anthem part. And it was phenomenal seeing like Japanese people singing a Korean folk song, Americans singing it. So yeah, like it was truly a phenomenal leg. And so far, they are going into their second half into South America. So right now, they're just a giant that it's unprecedented.
0: Incredible.
1: Right. And as you just mentioned, South America, and I also talked a little bit about it in K-Enter, they're just about to start their second leg, which starts in October 2nd. I said that Colombia should be the first stop. Can you tell us about any more cities that they're planning to visit? And, you know, your person obviously keeps a close eye on this. Do you see a big rise in the Latino America or like the South American market?
2: Yes. In general, Latin America energy is just unchallenged. I do feel like there's vibes for different concerts all over the world, but whenever I see concert footages of Latin America, South American audiences, they go wild, even compared to North American and European tours. So I'm very looking forward to the concert footages. And absolutely right, they are starting off in Colombia, Bogota, from October 2nd, and they're moving to Lima, Peru, and then on to Santiago, Chile, Buenos Aires, and also São Paulo in Brazil. So a whole tour in South America. And also, I think what's even phenomenal is that South America is generally, you know, there are K-pop tours there, but there aren't a lot of stadium tours. So we're talking in masses of 50,000 to 60,000 people per night, and they're all sold out for the Arirang World Tour. So this is also another unprecedented act. There will also be VIP level security designated from the state itself for BTS visiting there. So it's like the president of another country visiting. It's up to that scale, equivalent to that. And bringing full-scale stadium setups confirms that South America is now not just another market. It's just an actual concentrated and actually targeted core

0: market for K-pop and BTS especially.
1: And we're probably going to talk more about that leg of their tour in the future as well. But for now, let's move on to a K-pop girl group, aespa, which is also on a world tour. And they also recently performed their solo songs that recently were officially released. So it looks like they are continuing their world tour while promoting their new songs.
0: Yes. So this is specifically called the dual track strategy, and it's been implemented by a lot of these recent acts, not only aespa, but also Jennie or Cortis. The K-pop time schedule and the cycle is changing. And so how it works is that they premiere their new songs that are unreleased in the albums in the concert, mid-concert. And nobody knows what the songs are called or the lyrics or the choreos. They actually premiere it, and that's what aespa did at the Gocheok Sky Dome on September 14th with their Sync Complexity World Tour start. And personally, I'm a big fan of Karina, and you can guess why. Karina with their 16 bid, and Winter with her Saddle Up solos. Giselle and Ning Ning had their own as well, too. But the charm of this is that fans get the surprise factor. So you get to see them firsthand by fan cams or people who actually went there, and they go viral on the internet and social media saying, oh wow, look at her, she's stunning with her new song. And then after that, we see the first global responses through social media, and they include it in their digital single or albums. So that's a very new kind of ecosystem that's in work in the K-pop scene. And as for aespa, they're actually on their fourth world tour at the moment. And speaking of South America, they were recently in Mexico City, and they're going to tour South America alongside with North America and Europe. So they're doing really well. So I would say the key takeaway for this new system is that the concerts have become testing grounds, in a sense. They're viral launch pads, whereas in the past, concerts were the final stage. So it's a very interesting dynamic going on.
1: And speaking of ecosystems in the world of K-pop, in the past, David, it seems like once you came back with a new song or album, you would first go on those music shows, those domestic music shows, and then appear on variety programs, and then have some fan signing events. That was the routine.
0: Yes.
1: But now it looks like once these K-pop stars are done with their Seoul or Korea concerts, they head straight abroad.
0: Right.
1: So tell us more about this strategy.
0: Yes, that's absolutely correct. Like 10 years ago, I still think it's amazing thinking about how K-pop has grown over the years. 10 years ago, we were all looking forward to number ones on Music Bank, Inkigayo, and all those domestic shows and competitions. But now they're starting off with world tours, and they're targeting the global audience from the start. So there were usually 3 to 4 weeks of domestic promotions, and then they would go into, maybe if they're big enough, into international tour rollouts. But now the industry has flipped, whereas the revenue is 70 to 80% of their whole revenue from K-pop activities are generated overseas. So honestly, you have to follow the money. That's why like international tours are being prioritized over domestic ones. They just have higher profit margins, bigger stadium venues, and Seoul, unfortunately for Korean fans, is no longer the final destination for these K-pop acts. So we can actually see Korean fans always complaining, oh, why don't we have more activities over here when they're Korean? So yeah, that's one thing, but there is a reality check though. This doesn't apply to all the groups, obviously. It only applies for the mega big groups or the big four labels. The rookies that debut under their umbrellas can immediately do the world tours, but there are still very mid-sized K-pop groups that want to go on world tours, yes.
2: Let's stay on the topic of world tours, which is interesting because when we talk about aespa, when we talk about BTS, they have established their name in K-pop, they've done the hard yards, etc. But as an example, a lot of rookie groups are also starting off with world tours.
0: Yes.
2: Now, ISNA, for example, recently kicked off their first world tour, and they've only been around for about two-ish years or so. What do you think is behind this sort of trend of like younger groups going on world tours?
0: Right. So, as I said, there are outliers for sure. ISNA is one of them. And as you emphasized, 2 years in a world tour is absolutely unthinkable in old standards. But the reason they can can do these world tours even in their second year is that they started with Mnet's Global Survival Audition Island 2. And because of these auditions, it's a global audition, a lot of voters and a lot of fans start, you know, really obsessing or start supporting and rooting and cheering for all these contestants. So they connect and bond with the contestants already, even before they debut. So pre-debut.

0: you, they already have a massive fandom all over the world. So I think this is a really, really clever kind of strategy to actually capitalize on like group activities immediately starting overseas. So that's the motivation behind doing these world tours even before they grows super big in their second year. And I feel like the fan loyalty is just different when if you start with these global competitions. So yeah, like groups like ISNA are just killing it at the moment, despite being in their second year. And there's so many other groups that are following their trail too.
1: Mm. And before we let you go, David, so why are K-pop groups ultimately putting so much effort in these world tours? Is it because of the revenue? I mean, you did mention that. So briefly that one, and also finally, how do we get those fans also to Korea? Because I mean, I know it's obviously to reach these K-pop fans abroad, but how do we bring them to domestic concerts?
0: Yeah, so since we touched upon revenue and stuff, it's obviously higher margins, bigger scale of venues and more people over there. Also, there's, I think, intangible values like domestic prestige. If you go big in overseas, like the Korean media jumps on it too and makes you a national symbol. And also there's like a lot of festivals and a lot of global acts that the artists themselves want to be on. Like it's like self-actualization. So it's not all about money. Some people want to go to the Grammys, Lollapalooza and Coachella. It's a big honor for them, right? And then on top of that, for foreigners to get to Korean concerts, I think there should be like a Korean premium provided, like BTS did in Busan. Like I got exclusive sets, we got exclusive Norebang sessions, commentary and stuff like that. There should be package combos for tourism, like hotel discounts and, you know, food, cuisine, all of that. Combined with K-pop, I feel like it's going to be a very big incentive for the global fans to come to Korea and enjoy K-pop.
1: All right. Thank you very much, David, for your insights as always, and have a great rest of the week.
0: Thank you.
1: And thank you, Walter. As always, we're going to have you back here pretty soon.
2: See you soon.
1: Thanks for watching and your interest in everything K-culture. Please tune in again tomorrow, 2 p.m. Korea time. Keep diving.

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1: The future is already in motion. 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
0: Bringing news just for you. I'm Lee Soo-jin, and this is News Generation. Joining us today is Jessica.
1: Happy to be here.
0: Great to have you. And also Chiyoung's with us.
3: Great to be here.
0: Great to have you. And both are here to speak on behalf of people in their 20s and 30s. So, tattoos have become increasingly common, from small, meaningful designs to bold pieces that cover a large part of the body. So, today, as you can guess, we have a very interesting topic for you. So, for some people, they're a way to express themselves or mark an important moment, while others still see them as something permanent that requires serious thought. So, as you can guess, today we're talking about tattoos, the reasons people get them, how attitudes toward them are changing here in Korea, and what it means to have a permanent choice about your appearance. But before we get into this, so let's start with a simple question for our panelists, starting with you, Cheska. Have you ever thought, seriously thought about getting a tattoo?
1: I think I have seriously thought about not getting one.
0: I see, okay.
1: And only because I'm such a scaredy cat. Like even those, you know, acupuncture needles that are super thin and they barely hurt, I'm scared of getting those too. So I think it was mostly the pain thing. Mm-hmm. But just to add on, tattoo is a semi-permanent thing. And it's a bit philosophical, but I don't think anything in life is permanent. So I haven't found one that I want to put on my body just yet. But I've had a lot of friends who do get tattoos. And I'm always one of those that kind of go like, so what does it mean in life? Tell me about the story behind it. And I've also seen people that would cover up their scars or surgery wounds.
0: I mean, that's meaningful.
1: Yeah, and I always thought that was quite beautiful, transforming sort of the pain mark into something beautiful. Mm-hmm. So I would definitely respect and admire them. Personally, I'm way too scared to get one.
0: Right, no, I mean, I get that. It's not only painful, but also I feel like it is a lot of commitment.
1: It is.
0: So, Chiyoung, what about you?
3: Well, I actually have thought about it.
1: Yes.
3: And I just think like black tattoos look like so pretty, especially on tan skin, and I have tan skin, so I've definitely thought about getting it before. I have this really faint spot actually on my lower back, and it's pretty big, but it's very light that you can barely see it unless you actually look. I wanted to get rid of it, but my grandma used to tell me that it's like a 복점, like a lucky birthmark, and that I should just leave it alone. But it's always bothered me, so I actually thought about covering it up with a tattoo that would remind me of her, so it's meaningful. When I was little, she used to sing this Korean song, 나의 살던 고향은, to me all the time. And there's a line in the song that mentions three flowers, 봉숭아꽃, 살구꽃, 아기진달래, like balsam flowers, apricot blossoms, and azaleas. So I thought maybe I could get those three flowers tattooed there to cover the spot. And I ended up not doing it because, as you said, it felt like a

0: because of deeply rooted cultural attitudes. But perception for their delicate craftsmanship and intricate designs, with some even attracting clients from overseas who travel to Korea specifically to get tattooed. So today on News Generation, we're taking a closer look at how Korea's tattoo culture has changed, what's driving the growing interest in Korean tattoo artists, and how Koreans themselves are coming to view tattoos differently. Just as we saw in a video, tattoos in Korea are becoming more than just a form of body modification. They're increasingly being recognized as a form of self-expression and art. And one of the biggest changes is happening on the legal front. So, how has a new legal framework changed the tattoo industry here in Korea, Jessica?
1: So, for the longest time in South Korea, tattooing has actually been considered a medical procedure, which meant that non-medical professionals were legally restricted from performing tattoos. But that is now changing because of last year, Korea passed the Tattoo Artist Act, marking the first major change to the industry in more than 30 years. And under the new law, non-medical professionals who obtain a national license will be able to work legally as tattoo artists and actually operate their own businesses. And this is actually a very big change for South Korea, considering that they haven't been allowed to do this for the past 30 years. Now, the law will cover both general artistic tattoos and cosmetic, including procedures such as eyebrow, eyeliners, and it also introduced official licensing requirements along with hygiene and safety standards. Now, the new system is set to take fully effect in October of next year. But one important thing to note is that tattoo removal will still not be included in the legal scope of work for licensed artists.
0: Right. I think this was a good change. I feel like I don't know how many medical professionals would have side hustles as tattoo artists. I think this was a very it was a good change. So while the legal landscape is changing, Korean tattoo artists have already made a name for themselves both at home and abroad. In fact, Korean tattoo artists have developed a strong international following for their distinctive designs and meticulous work. So then what would set Korean artists apart from those in other countries, Jeon?
2: Well, I think it's the combination of really fine detail and each artist's own style. Yeah. And Korean artists are especially known for microrealism, which is basically a tiny tattoo with details that look almost like a photo. Mm-hmm. And like even a small flower can have shading on every petal. And their work had actually attracted a lot of attention overseas. For example, Kim Do-yeon, who goes by Doi, has tattooed celebrities like Brad Pitt and Lily Collins. And another artist, Pita, was reported to have around 830,000 followers on Instagram in 2025. Mm-hmm. And Korean artists have also won awards at international tattoo conventions as well. And one number that really surprised me was from Bang Bang, a famous tattoo studio in New York. Before the pandemic, 14 of its 40 artists were Korean.
0: Wow.
2: Yeah, that's more than a third. So their skills were already getting noticed well before the recent changes here.
0: So I guess definitely not just in Korea they're being recognized, but also in other countries as well. So Korean tattoo artists have clearly built a reputation that extends well beyond Korea, with international clients even traveling here specifically for their work. And that growing global interest raises the question of what makes Korean tattooing so distinctive. So this time we asked our viewers on the IDN News YouTube channel, what do you think is the main reason people get tattoos? And here's what the results showed. So the majority, 66%, said they get their tattoos to express their identity. 18% said it was to remember a meaningful person or moment, while 6% said they wanted to improve their appearances, such as by covering scars. The remaining 10% were selected other reasons. So judging by the results, for the majority of our viewers, tattoos are ultimately a form of self-expression rather than simply a fashion choice. To learn more about Korea's evolving tattoo culture, why Korean tattoo artists are gaining global attention, we're going to talk to a tattoo artist. And that conversation is coming up right after the break, so don't go anywhere.
3: NewsGen wants to hear from you. 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Click posts and cast your vote in the poll. Make a new type of news with us.
0: We're joined now by Gray, who has been a tattoo artist for the past 10 years. So hello, Gray. Thank you so much for connecting with us today.

0: Hello, nice to meet you. Thank you for having me.
1: Thank you for coming on, Gray. So, Gray, what makes Korean tattoo artistry, in your opinion, unique compared with other countries?
0: So basically, that also comes from the whole Korean culture as well. Those little precisions and little attention to details. Mm-hmm. Also, let's say they have this whole empty page over here, as it was pretty uncommon to have a tattoo over here. So all the guys who is going up right now is usually young guys. And they are doing it on the whole their own new way. And that makes it stand out and makes them one of the greatest artists nowadays.
2: So, Gray, in Korea, for the longest time, I think Korea sort of had this social perception about tattoos and tattoo industry, and there has been a legal change that have been put in place. How do you think that recent change affected the perception of tattoos and tattoo industry here in South Korea?
0: In my opinion, the changes were done by the time probably the GD started to have tattoos, mm-hmm. and let's say Hyori started having tattoos, and since then people had more open view on the tattoos and start getting them as more of a accessories or a more openly. And by now, as they are making it legal over here, obviously it's a good news for everyone, and not only for the artist, but for the clients as mm-hmm. well. Now we are getting not really that affected by the laws themselves, but mm-hmm. rather they are just giving us an opportunity to think about what we are going to do with the industry itself and how we are going to put all the things into a certain way of approaching it. We got to see what they will do with the laws and how we should adapt to it. Mm-hmm. But obviously, that's a good news.
2: Okay, thank you so much. Thanks.
1: So, what tattoo designs are popular among Korean and international clients?
0: Nowadays, it's mostly something traditional Korean things, starting with Kiwa or Hanoks. Oh. Also, certain animals that represent Korea as a hawk or tigers or what else it could be. Some people even get gachis.
2: Mm-hmm. The magpies. mm-hmm.
0: Going on with soju, ramen, and etc.
1: So I guess people are getting designs of things that are very Korean.
2: Very like Korean.
1: We see traditional yeah. items and things that are very staple foods as well. Mm. That is quite interesting. All right, great. Thank you so much for coming on and sharing your insights on the tattoo industry.
0: Thank you so much.
2: Thank you.
1: So we just heard from a tattoo artist about what makes Korean tattoo artistry so unique, how recent legal changes are affecting the industry, and what designs are popular among Korean and international clients. But beyond the artists and the industry, how much have attitudes actually changed among the Korean public, Jian?
3: Well, tattoos have become a lot more familiar in everyday life. The Health Ministry estimated back in 2021 that around 13 million people had received tattoos in Korea. That includes cosmetic tattoos like eyebrow tattoos. And you can see this change at events as well. In July, about 800 people went to a tattoo photo show at a hotel in Seoul. Mm-hmm. People showed their tattoos and had their photos taken, and those photos were then shown on a wall for everyone to see. Mm-hmm. And tattoo artists also get together at seminars to share their skills and learn from each other. And I think events like these help people understand how much work goes into a tattoo and see it as a piece of art. And there's also a very practical change since

0: tattoo shops have been able to register under a dedicated category on Naver's business
1: listing. That's so interesting.
0: Yeah, making them easier to find on maps and book appointments.
1: You probably got more exposure from that as well.
0: Yes.
1: So tattoos are becoming increasingly familiar in everyday life, while the industry itself is also expanding beyond traditional body art. And that shift is especially visible when it comes to beauty tattoos and the growing interest in tattoo-related tourism. So how are beauty tattoos and tattoo tourism changing the tattoo industry here in Korea?
2: It's very interesting because Korea is already known for K-beauty tourism and therefore is also known for its highly skilled tattoo artists as well as the technology used to produce the equipment. And because of that, the travel industry is now beginning to see tattooing as another potential item to add to the packaging list as a new tourism product, much like how they traveled to Korea for K-beauty tourists. And some companies are even exploring beauty tattoo travel packages. Because Korea is so advanced in terms of beauty tech, cosmetic tattooing is already fairly mainstream. In fact, around 45% of Korean women say they have tried it. And these include procedures like eyebrow, hairline, and semi-permanent lip. They're quite widely seen as relatively accessible to the public as well, yeah.
1: I think that's a good point, because when you think of tattoos, you think of just putting images like on your body, but there's also cosmetic beauty tattoos, like you mentioned, like eyebrows that are quite common, actually.
2: Yes. Mm-hmm.
1: So, and as tattoos become more common like this, we also wanted to know what might make people change their minds about getting one. So we asked our viewers on our channel, if you were to remove a tattoo, what would be the main reason? And here are the poll results. So 7% said the main reason would be that the person or memory it represents has changed. 28% said their taste had changed, while 25% would consider removal for work, marriage, or other social reasons. The remaining 10% selected other reasons. So for earlier I said 7%, but 37% said the memory might change, and that might be the reason why that they would get their tattoo removed. So it's telling that the most common reason was a change in the person or memory the tattoo represents, showing just how closely tattoos can be tied to our lives and relationships. But while tattoos are becoming more mainstream, there's still a clear gap between growing acceptance and lingering social stigma. So what are some of the challenges people still face because of their tattoos, Cheska? Is there still a stigma around it?
2: I definitely think so, because there's still definitely a noticeable gap in how tattoos are viewed socially in Korea and how some people do receive it, because in a 2023 survey, 66% of respondents said they still associated tattoos with people who are a little bit more intimidating and somewhat rebellious. And in Korea, back in the days, tattoos were also associated with violence and gangs. It was kind of used as a mark to say which type of gang you were from. So, of course, tattoos aren't something that you can have the most positive association with. But, and also, it's not something you can simply undo when your taste or circumstances change. Removing one usually requires multiple rounds of very painful laser treatment. And I actually have friends who are now getting removal because of the reasons that you stated, Sujin, for social issues, marriage, work, you name it. But they have actually told me it's about 10 times worse than getting the actual tattoo.
1: That's saying a lot, because getting one is also quite painful.
2: That's what I thought, and they actually told me. So based on their testimonials, I think one should be, or could be, careful to think about getting it in the first place, because the placement and the meaning, because it is very painful to remove it, and there's semi-permanence to a tattoo once you get it. Yeah.
1: Right, and unlike many other forms of self-expression, a tattoo isn't always easy to change your mind about it, as Cheska detailed. So after today's discussion, Cheska, has your view on tattoos changed at all? Would you, I know earlier in the interview you said you would not consider, you haven't considered getting one.
2: Yes.
1: Has your mind changed at all?
2: You know, I never say never ever, because nothing is never, but I think it's highly unlikely that I will get one. For me, tattooing represents permanence, but I don't think there is anything permanent in life, to be a little bit more philosophical. So I don't think I have found the need or have found something that I would like to put on my body to be permanent. But actually, while I was going through the episode, if I ever were to put one, I would put a quote, and that is, love always wins. I think that's the only thing that I believe is permanent.
1: Yeah, like you said, I think if there is something you do want to remember forever that is really close to your heart, I think that is a way of expressing yourself too as well. It's not for everyone, but it is, there has points, good points to that. So what about you two?
0: Well, I looked up some of the artists we talked about today, and their work was so beautiful that it actually made me want to get a tattoo now. I really respect how they've helped Korean tattoos get noticed around the world. but I personally change my mind a lot. Mm. So I really get the

0: concern about your taste changing later. Yeah, something I love now might not feel like me in a few years, mm-hmm. and a tattoo isn't easy to undo. So I'm definitely more interested now, but I'd still take my time before deciding.
1: Mm-hmm. Right, so tattoos can be a form of self-expression, a way to preserve a memory, or simply a personal choice. But as we heard today, what we want can change over time, while a tattoo can be much harder to change. Mm. So whether you have one, want one, or have never considered one, it's certainly a decision worth thinking twice about. And that brings us to the end of today's episode of News Generation. But Nation will be back at 10:30 a.m. Korea time with more stories and discussions. A big thanks to Cheska.
2: Pleasure's always mine. Thank you.
1: And also Chuyeong.
3: Thank you for having me.
1: And to our viewers, thank you so much for watching. Hopefully the only thing you'll regret this week is not watching us sooner, not your new tattoo. We are
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1: The future is already in motion. 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Life expands beyond limits. Culture moves the world. 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
0: The K Initiative.

Here are 22 volumes. At first glance, they may seem like ordinary old books. But the moment you unfold and connect them one by one, a remarkable scene emerges. A mid-19th century map of Korea, hand-drawn with its mountains and rivers, the Daedongnyeokjido. Fully unfolded, it becomes a massive map about 6.7 meters in height. But what's truly astonishing is not its size. It vividly depicts how mountain ranges extend from Baekjusan Mountain to form the land, and how rivers wind their way through villages. Like modern maps, it uses symbols clearly, with tenri intervals to guide travelers, a truly groundbreaking idea for its time. Another reason this map is remarkable, a woodblock print, made practical for all classes, Yangban elite and commoners alike to use. Comparable even to modern surveying techniques, this map was not created by the genius of Kim Jong-ho alone. Beginning with the early Joseon world map, 혼일 강리 역대 국도 지도, it builds upon the tradition of earlier scholars, such as 정상기 and 신경준, culminating in this monumental masterpiece. Perhaps Joseon sought to reflect its care for the lives of its people within this map. Across rugged mountain ranges and winding rivers, countless roads were carved into woodblocks. Along the grand paths traced by the Daedongnyeokjido, we now take a new step forward into history.

We change today. Inspiring daily life. 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Inspired by innovation. 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Latte.

0: artifacts that have been resting quietly in a museum have suddenly come to life? Fast forward through the centuries. They're walking, dancing, even taking over the runway. It's one of the most playful ways to experience Korean cultural heritage today. Let's head to the National Museum Costume Play and see what it's all about. Today's stop is the National Museum of Korea, one of Korea's most iconic museums. From prehistoric times to the modern era, this is where countless treasures tell the story of Korea's history and culture. But today, just looking at the artifacts isn't enough. Because today's the final round of the nationwide edition of the 2026 National Museum Costume Play, where museum artifacts come to life through costume.
1: 국중박 분장놀이는 우리 유물을 새롭게 해석하고 이걸 많은 분들의 참여를 통해서 하나의 문화 행사로 이렇게 기획이 됐고요. 경쟁이라기보다 우리 유물을 가지고 한판 흥겹게 놀아보자, 또 재미있게 즐기자라는 의미가 더 강조됐습니다.
0: It all started last year. The National Museum of Korea launched its very first costume contest, drawing 83 teams ready to take on the challenge. Their widely creative takes on museum artifacts quickly spread across social media and became a huge sensation. Just hours before the runway show, and backstage, the transformation is already in full swing. Gluing, painting, assembling. From head to toe, they're looking less and less human by the minute.
2: 달릴 때 기분이 어떠신가요?
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0: Seriously, even their own families might not recognize them out there. This year, the event drew an incredible 643 participants across 275 teams. And only 25 teams made it all the way to today's grand final.
4: 아니 그냥 아이들 추억으로 남는다면 저는 그게 제일 좋은 것 같습니다.
0: For some, it's a special memory made with family. For others, it's a chance to dive deep into a favorite art.

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1: 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Isn't that what makes this costume play so much fun? Hold on, where are you going?
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1: 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They're putting up a pagoda? My gosh! Anyone could mistake that for the real artifact.
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1: A tiny artifact meets a contestant's imagination and transforms into something taller than a person. Now it's come to life in a whole new way outside the museum. While the contestants are busy getting ready, more and more visitors are gathering, eager to see the costume play. An artifact that might normally go unnoticed has become the star of the show today.
4: 일반 대중들한테 잘 생소하게 느껴지는 유물들인데 좀 더 가까이 다가갈 수 있어서 좋은 기회라는 생각이 듭니다.
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1: And the costume play is finally underway. And the very first team is already turning heads. Even their team name says it all. Did the royal seal grow legs? Through dance and movement, they bring to life the story of a royal seal that symbolized the nation and its long journey before finally returning home to Korea. The audience is already bursting into cheers. And no one can look away, wondering what'll walk out next. Wait, this time, it's not a person. It's a giant book walking onto the stage. This national treasure is a precious Buddhist sutra believed to date back to the late Goryeo period with intricate gold lettering and illustrations on deep indigo paper. It's the twin sisters from the dressing room. And they've transformed into the national treasure, horse rider-shaped pottery. And they even have an adorable dance to go with it. Aww, could they be any cuter? Wait, something colossal is coming in. The ones who said they were going to put up a pagoda. Wow! Now that it's complete, the sheer scale is incredible. A 1,000-year-old Goryeo pagoda just walked out on 2 feet. This time, a group of turtles is slowly crawling onto the stage. In 1698, when King Danzong was restored to the throne, a royal seal was made to honor Queen Cheongsun with a posthumous title. And that's the royal artifact they've brought to life. And now, a complete change of mood. Just look at those intricate details. True to their fashion design background, they've recreated the artifact's complex structure right on the costume. So this is what happens when the craftsmanship of Goryeo artisans from 1,000 years ago meets fashion today. Oh, here it comes. Finally, the pensive bodhisattva is walking in. With one leg raised and a finger resting against its cheek, This iconic Korean Buddha sculpture is known for its

0: deep, contemplative pose. But today, it doesn't look like it plans on sitting still at all. This feels more like a festival than a museum. But with so many incredible artifacts in the running, who will take home the grand prize? Actually, there was one contestant everyone had their eye on, even before the finals. And here it is. The carp everyone's been waiting for. No flashy costume, no giant props, just lying flat on the floor. And the crowd goes wild. Who knew such a tiny artifact could be this much fun? Now this is what costume play is all about. And just like that, all 25 teams have taken the stage. But what did the judges think?
1: So today, like, people, costume were amazing. And what I was really looking for is how much creative they were, how much fun also they were having, because I think, like, it's a way to rethink about what a museum is and try to make it a bit more fun. And today was really a lot of love, and I enjoyed myself so much, to be honest. It was amazing, people, yeah.
0: And finally, this year's grand prize goes to... More than a competition, it was a chance to come together, have fun, and connect with artifacts that once felt unfamiliar. And someday, maybe people from all around the world will dress up as Korean artifacts and join in the fun.

0: 담아주셨다. 당원이요.
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Beyond the Olympic stage, passion comes alive. 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Every day, we write a new chapter of harmony. The spirit of Korea meets the boundless energy of K-pop. No longer just a sport, Taekwondo has become a driving force of K-culture, sharing Korea's spirit and style with the world. Kicks in rhythm, precision in every beat. Through the powerful movements of Taekwondo, we become one. Taekwondo, humanity's most dynamic icon, continues to prove its limitless potential to the world. Where curious footsteps pause, the vibrant spirit of Taekwondo fills the air. Inner strength, respect for others. Now a familiar part of everyday life, Taekwondo has become a celebration shared worldwide. A beautiful culture united through Ye, the spirit of respect. Connecting heart to heart. This is the world Taekwondo creates. We now strive to safeguard Taekwondo's community training culture as a treasured heritage for all humanity. The pride of Korea, Taekwondo.

A smile passed down to us across time. Why are people so captivated by it? In the vast exhibition hall, filling the empty space, stand just two sculptures. They are the pensive bodhisattvas, carried across some 14 centuries. Created about 50 years apart in the Three Kingdoms period, the two figures resemble each other but differ in beauty. The one on the left, from the late 6th century, wears a pointed crown engraved with the sun and moon, while a silk-like drapery flows gently over its shoulders. In contrast, the figure on the right, crafted in the 7th century, makes a striking impression with its simplicity and restraint. A plain three-peaked crown, bare chest with only two necklaces. Unlike the lightly incised folds of the left, the right feels weighty and dynamic, like heavy cloth. Lower your gaze, and you'll notice remarkable detail at the feet. While the late 6th century figure appears still and contemplative, its toes extended in a straight line, rendered with shallow incisions. The figure on the right seems to gather strength in a fleeting moment of contemplation. Its toes, slightly curled, conveying a vivid sense of dynamic vitality. Two distinct figures, yet in these tranquil smiles from 1500 years ago, we find a quiet comfort for our weary lives.

The Korean wave is drawing more fans from all over the world. Local consumer prices continue to hover at the 2% cent rate in April. Training the robots to allow the visually impaired the chance to better indulge in cultural experiences, like the number of hybrid cars are registered in South Korea has surpassed 2 million. This locally developed Korean rocket.

Greetings from South Korea. I am Arang, Arirang News AI anchor. Here's the news-making headlines today. South Korea's presidential office has expressed strong regret over Ukraine breaking a non-disclosure agreement regarding the secret handover of North Korean prisoners of war to South Korea, an agreement that Seoul says was mutually forged to protect security interests and ensure the safety of those involved. On Sunday, Blue House demanded a formal explanation and an apology from the Ukrainian government for revealing that Kyiv transferred two North Korean prisoners of war to South Korea. Ukraine said there was no NDA. The Blue House called Kyiv's denial a blatant misrepresentation and a breach of trust. Seoul also said further diplomatic countermeasures are on the table. South Korea saw a major surge in second quarter construction activity, largely led by the expansion of semiconductor-related facilities. According to the Ministry of Land, Infrastructure and Transport on Monday, total construction contract value hit nearly $60 billion, up more than 27% from a year earlier. A sharp increase in semiconductor facility construction drove private civil engineering contracts up 98.3%, topping $10 billion. Public sector contracts also saw solid growth, rising more than 22% year-on-year, driven mainly by increased investment in natural gas facilities and energy power plants. U.S. Treasury yields have surged to multi-decade highs. On Monday Korea time, the benchmark 10-year yield surpassed 5.2%, marking its highest level since July 2007. The 30-year yield also broke above 5.51%. reaching levels last seen in June 2004. Analysts say the spike is driven by strong U.S. economic data, which means the Fed is less likely to cut interest rates. U.S. firms are also issuing a large number of corporate bonds to fund artificial intelligence projects, pushing Treasury yields higher to stay competitive for investors. Conflict in the Middle East has pushed up global oil prices, making everything more expensive to produce and transport. Investors are now closely watching the Fed's next policy meeting in late October. U.S. President Donald Trump has signaled the possibility of talks with Tehran. In a phone interview with news outlet Axios on Sunday, Donald Trump said he expects U.S. negotiators to hold further talks this week, while still leaving open the possibility of resuming airstrikes on Iran. Meanwhile, speaking to NBC on Sunday, Iranian Foreign Minister Abbas Araghchi stated that Tehran is fully prepared for war to resume, but remains open to diplomacy. According to Axios, another round of indirect talks is expected as early as Monday. The United Nations report estimates that some 61 million tons of rubble now cover the Gaza Strip, and removing the debris is expected to take 7 to 10 years. According to the UN Development Program, only about 907,000 tons of rubble have been cleared over the past 2 years. That is equivalent to roughly 1.5% of the total. Clearance work is being slowed by shortages of heavy equipment and spare parts, as well as unexploded ordnance and hazardous materials. The UNDP also estimates that between 8,000 and 10,000 bodies may still be buried beneath the rubble, making recovery efforts especially difficult and sensitive. That is all from me today. Thank you for watching.

0: held its first debate over the weekend.
1: The economy is expected to expand 2.5% this year.
2: Boosting Korea's ties with its global partners on the sidelines of the

It is not extravagant. It isn't even symmetrical. And yet, why does it remind us of the moon? This is the white porcelain we now know so well, the moon jar. Stripped of all decoration with its milky glaze, its imperfect rounded curves and proportions resemble a full moon hanging in the night sky. Or perhaps it is the familiar name moon jar that leads us to think of the moon. But did you know it once had a different name? In the Joseon era, this jar was simply called baekhang, meaning a white jar, or baekdaehang, a large white jar. So how did this simple white jar come to be seen as the moon? The master of abstract art, Kim Hwan-gi, was so fond of white porcelain that he even collected it. According to a memoir written by an antique dealer he frequented, it was after Korea's national liberation that Kim Hwan-gi began collecting ceramics, and he grew particularly fond of one white jar, naming it the moon jar. It was his close friend Choi Sun-woo, former director of the National Museum of Korea, who popularized the name. Through a newspaper column, he formally used the term moon jar, and it has since become the accepted name for this cultural heritage. The moon jar, like an old friend, comforting, like a mother's embrace, warm and gentle. What moon lingers in your heart tonight?

0: curious about what's special about K-content?
1: In recent years, Korean cultural content has taken the world by storm.
0: So, what's your favorite K-content? Movies, dramas, music, exhibitions?
1: Are you ready to take your pick?
0: Starting with globally acclaimed K-movies. It's no longer rare for Korean movies to receive awards at international film festivals. And we can't talk enough about the K-drama sensation.
1: It's not surprising that drama filming sites go on to become major tourist attractions.
0: When we are on the topic of K-pop, we can't leave out idol groups. They are the driving force of K-pop.
1: K-pop idol group members do not only have exceptional singing and dancing skills, but they have the looks too. I'm a huge fan.
0: I really like Korean underground music. These days, talented K-indie bands are recognized overseas as well.
1: Oh, and Korea also has a lot of music festivals. You can meet musicians of all genres at these events.
0: Exhibitions happen in Korea all year round.
1: I also enjoy going to the theater. There's no shortage of musicals, plays, and performances to choose from. So keep an eye on the theater scene.
0: Then there is K-design, blending traditional and modern elements.
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0: 아파트가 가득한 도시입니다.
1: 이거다. Korea Initiative. The future is already in motion. Intelligence redesigns reality. Life expands beyond limits. Culture moves the world. Our vision reaches into the infinite. Together, we will go even further. The K Initiative.
2: 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And we explore Cheongsanbada, a provider of a variety of premium abalone products. 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
3: An average person drinks roughly 40 to 50,000 liters of water over their lifetime. Therefore, drinking good water can actually change people's daily life. With the aim of providing good water for people's health, Dr. M has developed functional drinks that consumers can enjoy conveniently. We explore Dr. M, a biohealth business which has strived hard to promote the value of health. Dr. M is located in Chuncheon, Gangwon Special Self-Governing Province. The company is focused on the improved purity and high quality of the source water that is collected in Chuncheon District. By carrying out a lot of researches and studies, the firm has developed premium products that can prove the high value of water.
4: 닥터M은 춘천에서 만난 특별한 물에서 시작된 회사입니다. 20여 년 전 처음 이 물로 만든 제품을 선보였는데 재구매 고객분들이 물을 바꾸고 몸이 달라졌다며 물에 관해 많이 궁금해하셨습니다. 이 질문들에 제대로 답하고 싶어서 물과 미네랄을 더 깊이 연구하기 시작했습니다. 국립대학교 산학협력단과 함께 과학적으로 검증하고 연구하면서 물의 가치에 대해 더 깊이 알게 되고 닥터M 물에 기능성 원료를 더해 소비자 건강에 실제 도움이 되는 제품을 만들고 있는 헬스케어 음료 전문 기업으로 성장하고 있습니다.
3: The company has developed and released the Dr.M series, which are premium beverages that can improve the health of consumers. The functional beverages are made with a mildly alkaline water, which is a type of natural underground water collected in Chuncheon. And the ingredients have obtained certification from the Ministry of Food and Drug Safety. The essential minerals, including calcium, magnesium, and potassium, are contained in the beverages, so it provides a very smooth finish.
4: Dr.M N 시리즈는 닥터M 미네랄 워터를 기본으로 각각의 건강 목적에 맞는 기능성 원료를 더한 제품 라인입니다. 첫 번째 제품인 닥터M 당에는 식후 혈당 상승 억제에 도움을 줄 수 있는 바나바잎 추출물을 더했고

0: Korea Initiative.
1: The future is already in motion. Intelligence redesigns reality. Life expands beyond limits. Culture moves the world. Our vision reaches into the infinite. Together, we will go even further.
0: The K Initiative.

Walk through any city in the world, you'll find foods that feel surprisingly familiar. From Korea's iconic traditional dish, kimchi, to bibimbap with its fresh vegetables and meat, sweet and savory galbi, spicy tteokbokki, and crispy Korean fried chicken that has taken the world by storm. Captivating both the palate and the eye, Korean cuisine has now become a global trend. But where are the roots of the Korean cuisine that has captivated the world's taste buds? The answer lies here inside Korea's traditional earthenware jars. It is jang, born from the science of time, fermentation. Passed down for centuries, Korea's tradition of jang fermentation is the root of its rich flavors and the foundation of Korean cooking. At the heart of it all is kimchi, the pinnacle of fermentation and Korea's signature dish. Each region's climate and natural environment have given rise to dozens of unique varieties of kimchi, each with its own distinct character. What many would simply pass by as wild greens are transformed into dishes on the Korean table. Passed down through generations, the wisdom of Korea's ancestors transforms bitter wild greens into namul, a dish rich with deep and complex flavors. Today, Korean cuisine has gone beyond being an exotic delicacy to become a global food trend enjoyed around the world. A miracle of flavor shaped by centuries of time and nature. The nation of gastronomy, this is Korea.

0: In our headlines on this Monday, September 28th, here in South Korea, talk over the secret transfer of two North Korean prisoners of war escalates into a diplomatic dispute with Seoul demanding that Kim explain and apologize for publicly denying a confidentiality agreement that South Korea says the two sides had reached. Meanwhile, here at home, a suspected mine blast that left three South Korean soldiers injured is now deepening a political divide, with ruling party lawmakers heading to the DMZ to inspect the investigation, while opposition members demand a parliamentary hearing instead. On the international front, Washington and Tehran are sending mixed signals of confrontation and conciliation, with Donald Trump rejecting Iran's latest proposal but anticipating further talks, while Iran vows to resist any renewed attack but keep diplomacy on the table. What began as a sensitive handover of two North Korean prisoners has now become a test of trust between Seoul and Kyiv after Ukraine publicly disclosed the transfer and then disputed South Korea's account that the two governments had agreed to keep it confidential. Our Lee Si-hoo has the latest.
1: South Korea's presidential office has expressed strong regret over Ukraine breaking a non-disclosure agreement regarding the secret handover of North Korean prisoners of war to South Korea, an agreement that Seoul says was mutually forged to protect security interests and ensure the safety of those involved. Blue House Senior Secretary for Public Relations and Communication Song Gi-hong, through a statement released on Sunday, demanded a formal explanation and an official apology from the Ukrainian government. He explained Kyiv was the first to request confidentiality to avoid their own domestic friction. Yet, in an unexpected pivot, Kyiv went public with the details during the UN General Assembly last week. Ukraine's President Volodymyr Zelensky said in an address to UN that his country transferred two North Korean prisoners of war to South Korea. South Korean President Lee Jae-myung on Thursday expressed regret over the broken confidentiality, posting on social media that the issue of repatriating North Korean prisoners is a highly sensitive agenda that significantly impacts diplomacy, security, and the situation on the Korean Peninsula. The president said keeping it confidential was reasonable in every respect. Since then, the Ukrainian presidential office has doubled down, publicly claiming that no such private agreement ever existed. The Blue House has slammed Kyiv's denial as a blatant misrepresentation and a severe breach of bilateral trust. It also said further diplomatic countermeasures are now on the table. Lee Si-hoo, Arirang News.
0: As the prospect of renewed U.S.-North Korea diplomacy lies on the horizon, pundits believe Seoul, Washington and Tokyo need to first coordinate their conditions for talks with the regime. Our senior correspondent Oh Soo-young reports.
2: Seoul, Washington and Tokyo need to agree on what they would seek and what they would concede before another North Korea-U.S. summit. That's according to experts during a journalist exchange by the Korea Press Foundation and the East-West Center. This comes as U.S. President Donald Trump is seeking renewed talks with North Korean leader Kim Jong-un, while Pyongyang wants recognition of its nuclear status. President Lee Jae-myung has pledged to be a pacemaker for Trump's peacemaker efforts. But reviving dialogue requires careful preparation.
3: Some people would say that, well, by entering into arms control negotiations, you by default give North Korea that nuclear status, right? Because arms control is typically between two nuclear states. If the United States maybe comes with like a package of things that they can offer to North Korea, some maybe concrete benefits, then maybe North Korea may consider giving away one or two low-hanging fruit. But otherwise, I don't see them freezing their nuclear program, freezing their ICBM launches, nuclear development.
2: At the 2019 Hanoi summit, Pyongyang offered to dismantle facilities at Yongbyon in exchange for sanctions relief. Washington wanted further nuclear concessions, and the summit ended without a deal.
4: We have never demanded CVID as a precondition for moving forward with anything. It is And that is not the problem that we have with North Korea right now. The problem with North Korea is it is not interested in any type of limitations on its nuclear program, and it sees no value of engaging in dialogue with the United States, particularly as it has such a friendly partner with Russia.
2: North Korea's growing military ties with Russia are also complicating the picture.
5: So while there is not much benefit from the removal of sanctions at this moment, if Kim Jong-un could get sanctions removed, there might be longer-term benefits for him. And so I think in that sense, talking to Trump, trying to get some of the sanctions removed, makes logical sense for North Korea. But it also needs to be a scaled-back expectation on both sides.
2: The foreign ministers of South Korea, the US, and Japan reaffirmed their commitment to complete denuclearization in New York last week. Experts say they should also define the parameters for talks, including the nuclear production and missile testing limits they would seek and how those would be verified. For Korea, that means not only setting the pace of diplomacy, but also helping set the terms of what will be on the table. Oh Seong, Arirang News.
6: Meanwhile, the absence of the phrase denuclearization of North Korea from the U.S.-China summit readout is drawing attention here in Seoul, raising questions over whether Washington and Beijing still share the same priorities on Pyongyang. Our Kim Do-yeon explains.
7: The White House has left North Korea's denuclearization out of its fact sheet on the latest U.S.-China summit when Chinese President Xi Jinping made a state visit to the U.S. on September 24th. Just 4 months ago, during President Donald Trump's visit to China, the fact sheet then listed the issue as a shared goal. This time, it only mentioned the two leaders' discussion of ongoing global concerns, including Russia, North Korea, and Iran. While the fact sheet specifically highlighted that Iran can never have a nuclear weapon, no such statement was made regarding North Korea. The White House did not explain the change, but it may reflect President Trump's wish to resume dialogue with North Korean leader Kim Jong-un. Analysts say the omission was expected, as raising the topic of denuclearization now could damage U.S.-North Korea talks and South Korea-China relations.
8: The point is to build trust through dialogue, and from that trust, move toward normalized North Korea-U.S. relations, a peace regime on the Korean Peninsula, and eventually a nuclear-free Korean Peninsula. If you bring up denuclearization at the entrance to dialogue, isn't that the same as saying, let's not talk?
7: Questions around whether President Trump asked President Xi to pass on a message to Kim Jong-un have also surfaced, as China is expected to brief North Korea on the talks soon. The White House fact sheet says the U.S. and China will support each other as hosts of the G20 and APEC, with both leaders slated to attend each other's summit. Should Trump attend the Shenzhen APEC summit in November, any meeting with Kim there would need China's cooperation as a host. Kim Do-yeon, Arirang News.
6: In other news now, Washington and Tehran are sending mixed signals of confrontation and conciliation, with Donald Trump rejecting Iran's latest proposal but anticipating further talks, while Iran vows to resist any new attack but keep diplomacy on the table. Our Lee Ju-yeon reports.
9: U.S. President Donald Trump has signaled the possibility of further discussions with Tehran. In a phone interview with news outlet Axios on Sunday, Trump said he expects U.S. negotiators to engage in more talks this week, adding that Iran wants to make a deal. He also emphasized that oil prices will plummet as soon as the war with Iran ends, noting that on Friday, the largest amount of oil since the war began passed through the Strait of Hormuz.
10: With all of that, oil will come dropping down as soon as Iran gives up. As soon as the war is over, which will be soon, last night we took a record amount of oil out from the Hormuz Strait, more than we took out before the war.
9: Yet Trump also left the door open on resuming airstrikes. Asked whether he is considering further strikes against Iran, Trump replied, "I'm always thinking about it." Earlier, Trump had turned down an Iranian proposal to restart talks and reopen the Strait of Hormuz within 7 days. He emphasized that Iran's offer fell short, adding, "It is what we would have maybe agreed to a year ago." Meanwhile, Iranian Foreign Minister Abbas Araghchi noted that while he heard that Trump had rejected the proposal, Tehran is still awaiting an official response through mediators. In an interview with NBC on Sunday, Araghchi said his country is fully prepared for the war to be resumed, but remains open to diplomacy.
11: At the same time, we are ready, we stand ready for diplomacy. It is up to President Trump to choose.
9: According to Axios, another round of indirect talks is expected as early as Monday. However, with Tehran focused on the naval blockade and Washington demanding nuclear concessions, it remains to be seen whether these gaps can be bridged. Lee Ji-yeon, Arirang News.
6: U.S. Treasury yields have soared to their highest levels in decades in recent days. Sarah Park Chunan explores the factors fueling the surge.
12: While Korea's financial markets were closed for the Chuseok holiday, the U.S. bond market experienced decades-high bond yields. The benchmark 10-year U.S. Treasury yield as of Monday Korean time surged past 5.2%, hitting its highest level since July 2007. The 30-year yield also broke above 5.51%, reaching levels last seen in June 2004. Analysts say that the rising rates are coming from a surprisingly resilient U.S. economy, U.S. big tech firms' higher bond rates, and growing inflation fears driven by geopolitical risks. Recent economic data showed that the U.S. economy is performing much stronger than expected. The Composite Purchasing Managers Index, which tracks activity across both the services and manufacturing sectors, has jumped to its highest level since July 2021. The Federal Reserve has less reason to cut interest rates due to thriving businesses and strong hiring data. With the Fed keeping interest rates high, Treasury yields are also likely to remain elevated as investors adjust their expectations for inflation and future rate cuts. U.S. big tech firms are also pouring hundreds of billions of dollars into artificial intelligence and new data centers. To fund these massive projects, they are issuing a large number of corporate bonds, attracting investors with highly attractive returns. That investor demand can put Treasury yields under upward pressure as bond prices adjust to remain competitive. Inflation fears due to growing geopolitical tensions are also a factor. Conflict in the Middle East has pushed up global oil prices, making everything more expensive to produce and transport. Higher bond yields may eventually affect stock markets as well, while higher borrowing costs could weigh on stock markets and slow global economic growth. With more economic data and earnings reports to come, investors are closely eyeing U.S. Federal Reserve meetings in late October. Park Chun-an, Arirang News.
6: A week after a suspected mine blast wounded three South Korean soldiers near the DMZ, lawmakers across the aisle clash over the military's handling of the explosion and the delayed investigation. Our political correspondent An Sung-jin reports.
13: Following a landmine-like explosion that injured three South Korean soldiers in the demilitarized zone, witnesses have reportedly told military investigators that they saw an additional unexploded mine near the site of last week's blast. Some described it as resembling a North Korean wooden box mine, but the military said on Monday that it is too early to identify with certainty. Defense Minister Kang Shin-chul said he will clarify details of the incident through further investigation. However, the military's handling has fueled political dispute. The leaders of both the ruling and main opposition parties met separately with the defense minister at the National Assembly on Monday, pressing for a thorough investigation into the incident. The ruling Democratic Party called for a transparent and rigorous probe while stressing the safety of both soldiers and military personnel. It also acknowledged that the blast occurred as troops were opening a new route in a dangerous area.
8: Safety must come first at the accident site. The cause should be determined through a proper investigation, not political speculation. Stop using the soldier's sacrifice as a political tool.
13: Meanwhile, the main opposition People Power Party adopted a tougher stance, saying that if the explosion was caused by a newly planted North Korean mine, it would constitute a clear act of aggression, and called for a full investigation to address any public doubts over the incident.
14: The investigation came 6 days after the incident, and now crucial evidence may have been lost. President Lee Jae-myung should be responsible for this delay.
13: DP lawmakers from the Assembly's defense

0: Committee visited a frontline GOP post on the same day to review the investigation, which PPP lawmakers boycotted. The opposition lawmakers instead called for a formal parliamentary hearing on the incident, which is to take place on Tuesday afternoon. South Korean troops and the United Nations Command began an on-site investigation on Sunday, 6 days after the blast. A team of around 40 military and UN command personnel spent the day searching for mines and access routes toward the suspected blast area. The Joint Chiefs of Staff stated on Sunday that the team managed to reach an area near the suspected site, but not the exact point of the explosion. It further added that the operation was halted at sunset following the higher risk from unidentified mines and personnel fatigue, but that searches will continue later. The explosions occurred on September 21st near the military demarcation line while soldiers were clearing a new search route. Two soldiers were left seriously wounded while another was treated for minor injuries. An Song-jin, Arirang News.
1: Also on the local front, South Korea saw a major surge in second quarter construction activity, largely led by the expansion of chip-related facilities. According to the Ministry of Land, Infrastructure and Transport on this Monday, total construction contract value hit nearly $60 billion, up more than 27% on year. A sharp increase in semiconductor facility construction drove private civil engineering contracts up over 98% to top $10 billion. Public sector contracts also posted solid growth, rising more than 22% on year, driven mainly by increased investment in natural gas facilities and energy power plants. Elsewhere, the death toll from a ferry that capsized in Indonesia 2 weeks ago has risen to 66. Rescuers working at the crash site of the Virgo Transport 8 in the Java Sea recovered more bodies over the weekend. Also, according to authorities there, the search for the remaining 69 people has been extended by 1 week. The ferry was carrying 213 passengers and 30 crew members when it lost contact with its operator on September 13th. 108 people were rescued. A UN report estimates that some 61 million tons of rubble now cover the Gaza Strip, and removing the rubble is expected to take up to 10 years. According to the UN Development Programme, about 907,000 tons of rubble have been cleared over the past 2 years. That's less than 2% of the total. Clearance work is being slowed by shortages of heavy equipment, as well as unexploded ordnance and hazardous materials. The UNDP also estimates that between 8,000 and 10,000 bodies remain buried beneath the rubble.

0: Team Korea garnered two major gold medals, both in matches against host Japan that included baseball and women's handball. Our Lee Seung-jae has the highlights.
1: South Korea picked up two major gold medals over host Japan at the Aichi Nagoya Asian Games on Sunday, winning titles in both baseball and women's handball. In baseball, South Korea defeated Japan 3-1 to claim its fifth consecutive Asian Games gold medal. The victory came after South Korea had been shut out 5-0 by Japan in the Super Round against a Japanese squad made up largely of semi-professionals and amateur players. But the championship game was a much different story. Doosan Bears starting pitcher Kwak Bin delivered a strong outing, allowing just one run over 6 1/3 innings on a rainy night at Toyohashi Municipal Baseball Stadium. The game remained tied 1-1 until the top of the eighth inning, when South Korea finally broke through. Kia Tigers slugger Kim Do-young drove in the go-ahead run with an infield single, and LG Twins' Moon Bo-kyung followed with another RBI single to give South Korea a 3-1 lead. The bullpen then protected the lead over the final two innings to secure another baseball gold. South Korea also ended an 8-year gold medal drought in women's handball on Sunday. The national team defeated Japan 27-23 in the sixth and final round of the competition in Inizawa. South Korea finished the tournament unbeaten with 6 wins from 6 matches, while Japan finished second with 5 wins and 1 loss. The gold was South Korea's first in women's handball since winning back-to-back Asian Games titles in 2014 and 2018. It also marked the country's 8th Asian Games

0: gold medal in women's handball since the sport was added to the competition in 1990. 이승재, 아리랑 News.
1: Hello and welcome. I am your AI sports correspondent, Harang. This section features AI-generated content and scripts, bringing you the latest news from the 28th Asian Games IG Nagoya 2026. Here are our top stories. South Korean veteran diver Kim Young-nam has delivered a breakthrough performance at the IG Nagoya Asian Games, claiming a hard-fought silver medal, competing at the Tokyo Aquatic Center in the men's 1-meter springboard final. Kim scored 373.30 points across six dives. He finished behind China's Wang Zhongbian, successfully breaking up a Chinese podium sweep. While Kim has previously collected synchronized medals in three consecutive Asian Games, this marks the first individual Asian Games medal of his career. South Korean diving standout Kim Suji has claimed bronze in the women's 1-meter springboard at the IG Nagoya Asian Games. Overcoming a shaky first round at the Tokyo Aquatic Center, Kim rallied across five dives to tally 245.5 points, finishing behind China's Lin Shen and Long Yibing. The result marks Kim's third consecutive Asian Games bronze in the individual event, coming just one day after taking silver in the 3-meter synchronized springboard. South Korea's top-ranked men's doubles pairs Heo Seung-jae and Kim Won-ho have bowed out in the semifinals at the IG Nagoya Asian Games, settling for the bronze medal. The world number one suffered a straight set defeat to Indonesia's Daniel Martin and Leo Arcarnando at the Ichinomiya City Gymnasium. The loss shattered South Korea's hopes of reclaiming gold in men's doubles for the first time in 24 years. World number one An Se-young has advanced to the women's singles final at the IG Nagoya Asian Games, now just one win away from a historic title defense. At the Ichinomiya City Gymnasium, the South Korean badminton ace overwhelmed longtime rival Chen Yufei of China in straight sets, sweeping the match 21-5, 21-12 in roughly 40 minutes. And now looks to become the first player ever to capture back-to-back Asian Games women's singles golds. Before we head out, let's look ahead. Appearing now on your screen are the current medal standings and the upcoming schedule for the 20th Asian Games IG Nagoya 2026.

As fall settles in across the country, the first fall foliage was spotted at Seoraksan Mountain today. That's 4 days earlier than last year, but right on schedule compared to the average. When we say the first fall foliage has appeared, it means about 20% of the mountain is covered in fall colors. So it won't be long before it's time to enjoy the autumn scenery. Just like the changing weather this week, the temperature difference between day and night will be pretty big, and daytime temperatures will gradually drop throughout the week. Tomorrow's Seoul will start the day at 15 degrees Celsius, Chuncheon 12 degrees, and Daegu 16 degrees. Then by the afternoon, Seoul will get up to 27 degrees, Daegu 26, and Gwangju 27 degrees. Tomorrow, rain will move in along the east coast, followed by rain across central regions and Jeollabuk-do province on Wednesday. Now here's a look at the weather around the world.

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Beyond the Olympic stage, passion comes alive. Taekwondo One is becoming a global sports tourism destination. Every day, we write a new chapter of harmony. The spirit of Korea meets the boundless energy of K-pop. No longer just a sport, Taekwondo has become a driving force of K-culture, sharing Korea's spirit and style with the world. Kicks in rhythm, precision in every beat. Through the powerful movements of Taekwondo, we become one. Taekwondo, humanity's most dynamic icon, continues to prove its limitless potential to the world. Where curious footsteps pause, the vibrant spirit of Taekwondo fills the air. Inner strength, respect for others. Now a familiar part of everyday life, Taekwondo has become a celebration shared worldwide. A beautiful culture united through Ye, the spirit of respect. Connecting heart to heart. This is the world Taekwondo creates. We now strive to safeguard Taekwondo's community training culture as a treasured heritage for all humanity. The pride of Korea, Taekwondo.

President Lee Jae-myung and his Mexican counterpart Claudia Sheinbaum sat down for a summit in Mexico last week aimed at advancing strategic partnership. With more press perspective today.

0: Hope your work week after the long Chuseok weekend is off to a good start. It's Monday, September 28th here in Seoul. I'm Min Sanhi. In-person diplomacy has been at the center of South Korea's foreign policy in recent days as the Lee Jae-myung administration seeks to deepen ties with Mexico while pushing for a new path toward dialogue with North Korea amid a major U.S.-China summit at the White House. For more on this, our freelance journalist Rafael Rashid here in the studio. Rafael, welcome back.
1: Thank you for having me.
0: I also have Professor Kim Hyun-wook from the Korea National Diplomatic Academy with us. Professor Kim, it's been such a long time. Thank you for making the time to be here in person.
2: Thank you. Thank you for inviting me.
0: Rafael, we'll start with you. Let's begin with President Lee Jae-myung's most recent overseas agenda, that is his state visit to Mexico last week. First of all, what was addressed during the summit with his Mexican counterpart?
1: Yes, President Lee's Mexico stop was the second leg of a North America, kind of Central America swing after New York for the United Nations General Assembly. And it was, I think, significant in itself. This is the first state visit to Mexico by a South Korean president in, what, 16 years? And he and his counterpart, Claudia Sheinbaum, they met, I think, for close to 2 hours. The kind of headline outcome, if you will, of this meeting was the so-called 2026-2030 Korea-Mexico Joint Action Plan, essentially a five-year roadmap across trade, finance, supply chains, AI, aerospace, defense, and culture. And alongside this, they finally concluded a revised bilateral investment protection agreement after 7 years of negotiations, which I think matters practically speaking, because it strengthens investor protections while protecting Mexico's own regulatory authority. On energy, Korean companies secured an additional 13 million barrels of Mexican crude. Of course, that's part of South Korea's broader push these days to diversify its supply chain, kind of steering away from the traditional Middle Eastern routes. The two sides also signed separate AI cooperation declaration. They agreed to link Korea's strategic industries to Mexico's so-called Plan Mexico, the kind of push to expand domestic manufacturing. 16 MOUs were signed, spanning everything from a new $100 million credit line between the two countries' export-import banks, police cooperation on things like voice phishing and investment fraud, and even a planned K-culture center in Mexico. So certainly a lot was achieved in this short amount of time.
0: Right indeed. Professor Kim, do walk us through South Korea-Mexico ties in terms of economy and what makes this relationship more relevant as we speak, do you think?
2: As Rafael mentioned, you know, the key issue for this summit is economic relationship. The government-to-government level, one of the important thing is that Mexico has been an important, you know, hub for indirect export to South, to the United States. There's so many countries that are investing and making factories and producing in Mexico, which is ultimately getting exported to the United States. The problem is that there is no FTA agreement between South Korea and Mexico, and for those non-participants of FTA, there have been huge tariff on those countries by Mexico. So I think this is not a good signal for two countries' economic relationship itself and also as a hub for indirect export to the United States. So that's something that the government was trying to solve this time. And also, secondly, as Rafael mentioned, there have been a lot of business you know, cooperation has been deepened at this time. They had a Korea-Mexico Business Forum, which upgraded the manufacture-based economic relationship into more

0: understanding, covering exchanges of information and experience, and I guess crucially, they've opened the door to something beyond just a kind of straightforward arms sale. I think the clearest example here is the FA-50 light attack aircraft made by Korea Aerospace Industries, the KAI and POSCO International. They signed this separate aerospace industry cooperation agreement with Mexico's Aerospace Association, specifically aimed at supporting FA-50 exports there, covering operation and maintenance, technology transfer, and also building a local supply chain. I think that detail matters quite a lot, because you know this isn't just Korea offering to sell to Mexico equipment off the shelf. This is, I mean, even National Security Advisor Lee Song-rak said explicitly that you know cooperation could extend beyond weapons exports into local production, maintenance, supply chains, financing, and personal training. So even President Lee himself framed it as a kind of mutual cooperation that he hoped Korea's defense technology could support a production of equipment inside Mexico, of course, and eventually let maybe other companies from both sides pursue kind of third country markets together. So I guess, you know, this isn't just outbound, but it's kind of positioning Mexico as a kind of future partner, not just a customer.
1: Right. And speaking about military modernization across the border, North Korea recently claimed to have tested a new ultra-modern missile. Professor Kim, I wonder, how do you interpret the regime's bellicose rhetoric and its recent missile tests? Do you suppose it's seeking some sort of leverage ahead of any potential engagement with the U.S.?
2: Well, actually, let us see what the missile is about. It's hyper supersonic missiles combined with a short-range ballistic missiles, which means that it's not just ordinary short-range ballistic missiles, but it's very quick in its speed, and it is launched into a low altitude, and also it had some pull-up maneuver capability, which means that it's like a Russian Iskander missiles. It comes down and at some points it goes up and goes down again. So it's not really easy for, you know, ordinary missile defense systems of the United States and South Korea to shoot and detect and shoot and intercept. Not easy. So maybe this is another game changer for the defense and security of South Korea. Whether or not it's equipped with a nuclear warhead or not is another story. The missile itself is not easy to be detected. So that's one of the advancement of North Korean weapons technology. I think this signifies that there have been some sort of exchanges, continuing exchanges between Russia and North Korea about the weapons technology. You know, given by Russia to North Korea. Maybe North Korea is continuously requesting to Russia to give some more technologies like long-range missiles, the CAPE technology to enter into the air sphere, and some other technology that North Korea requests is a nuclear submarine capabilities, which I don't think Russia has given to North Korea yet, because the one that has been revealed last year, I think several months ago, is something that is totally different from the Russian technology. But I think that's something going on, and there is an ongoing request by North Korea to Russia about military technologies. As you mentioned, I think this reveal of new weapon systems clearly means that North Korea's military policy and strategy is very firm. It is continuously building up its technology along with nuclear weapons. Clearly a message to President Trump that, you know, denuclearization of North Korea is nonsense for North Korea. It will continuously pursue its nuclear weapons status And once the

0: the U.S. to accept North Korea as a nuclear weapon, nuclear state. So I think we'll see what goes between the United States and North Korea. Trump would definitely want a dialogue with Trump, with Kim Jong-un, but Kim Jong-un's stance is so far very firm and clear.
1: Right, indeed. And staying with North Korea-related news, Rafael, Seoul has demanded a formal apology from Kyiv after Ukraine unilaterally made a disclosure regarding the repatriation of North Korean prisoners of war back to the peninsula. Could you walk us through this diplomatic dispute?
2: Yeah, this actually began at the United Nations General Assembly last week. It was on Wednesday when the Ukraine President Volodymyr Zelensky told delegates that Ukraine had recently sent to South Korea the two captured North Korean prisoners of war. Of course, you know, they were caught, I think it was in 2025, and they both allegedly, they said that they wanted to defect to South Korea. So that was revealed at the UN General Assembly. Then I think it was like several hours later, President Lee Jae-myung posted on social media, on X, that Ukraine had broken an agreement to keep this transfer confidential, said it was very disappointing. Then after that, we saw Zelensky's aide then said that there was no such agreement in the first place, and that the Ukraine is an open country and that handing over the soldiers in secret would have been strange in itself. Then it escalated on Sunday night. In Seoul, the Blue House said that Ukraine itself had asked for this confidentiality, this secrecy, because apparently Ukraine was worried about domestic criticism, that it had given up the chance to kind of swap these men for Ukrainian prisoners of war, and that Seoul had agreed out of concern also for the prisoners and their families. Families, of course, that are still in North Korea. The senior presidential secretary for public relations, Song Ki-hoon, called it kind of a false denial that any agreement existed and that the trust between the two sides had been seriously damaged. And now Seoul wants an official explanation. It wants an apology and says even that it is reviewing further measures, whatever those could be, hasn't been specified yet. Of course, domestically, the presidential office has also urged politicians basically not to politicize this highly sensitive kind of security or diplomatic issue.
1: Right. In the meantime, then, Professor Kim, what are your thoughts regarding this diplomatic dispute between South Korea and Ukraine?
0: I think the repatriation of, prisoners to South Korea is a very sensitive issue, especially for this government, because the Lee Jae-myung government thinks that North-South Korea relationship is very important. It doesn't want to make this issue to be too much, revealed into international community. In that case, North Korea would get angry about it, maybe request to South Korea to repatriate those soldiers back to North Korea, in which case Lee Jae-myung government will be in stalemate. So I think definitely might have been some agreement between Ukraine and South Korea. But the issue is that I think Zelensky wants to get something out of these issues. If he reveals these issues, definitely he's revealing to international community again the war in Ukraine is a very inappropriate war itself, and it kind of not trying to nullify and negate the relationship between North Korea and the Ukraine. North Korea has been sending soldiers to Ukraine second time again recently, so Zelensky definitely wanted to reveal this issue. Maybe it wants to get some compensation from South Korean government about this repatriation of soldiers to South Korea. So I think maybe President Zelensky wants to reveal this issue, but South Korea definitely was very sensitive about these issues. But I think, as I've mentioned, talked with Rafael before, this issue has been pretty much finished already. I mean, whatever the case is, I think

0: has been this issue would be revealed to the international community, and North Korea might know this issue sometime in the near future. So I think there might have been some other issues that's still very sensitive and not revealed.
1: Right, it's still an evolving story, so time will tell then. With regard to engaging North Korea, Rafael, according to the New York Times, President Lee Jae-myung has suggested the easing of U.S. sanctions against North Korea in exchange for the regime's freezing of its nuclear weapons program. Could you tell us a bit more about this suggestion by the president and the response from the international community?
2: Yeah, Lee's argument is, like you mentioned, that Washington should stop demanding North Korea give up its nuclear weapons and instead kind of settle on a freeze on further development. He told the New York Times that there's significant value in this, in trading sanctions relief, which he called largely ineffective anyway, for a halt to kind of additional nuclear weapons and ICBM technology. His reasoning is essentially that the old approach, old method has run its course. It doesn't really work anymore. North Korea isn't the same kind of isolated country Washington could once maybe try to pressure into compliance in the past. Now it has Russia, it has China, that are both drawn closer to Pyongyang. Again, that we just mentioned the troops that have been sent by North Korea to Russia in the war in Ukraine. So I think Lee's view is essentially insisting that full denuclearization right now, I think he said, basically doesn't guarantee anything right now. Nothing will be accomplished. And I think he's not alone in floating this. Stephen Biegun, who led the U.S. Negotiations with North Korea during Trump's first term as well, said at a forum recently in Seoul that kind of showing, kind of slowing or freezing of North Korea's arsenal could be negotiated. But I think what's maybe worth noting is that this isn't necessarily new wording from President Lee. He has floated this kind of idea of freeze then reduce several weeks or months ago, actually. But right now, I think now the transition in the conversation is more about kind of sanctions relief for kind of trade-offs. That's kind of the direction in which we're seeing the conversation going. But yeah, still early days, whether or not this will, you know, help Lee get the kind of talks that he wants between either North and South or the US and DPRK.
1: Right. And Professor Kim, I wonder, how do you respond to President Lee Jae-myung's latest proposal of easing sanctions against North Korea in return for its freezing of its nuclear weapons program?
0: I think this is something that he's trying to give higher reward to North Korea to bring North Korea into a table. You know, historically, the talk with North Korea has been always freeze and rollback, freeze and rollback. We never got into rollback stage at all. I mean, the stage is always freeze and roll back, but we were always in the, you know, freeze stage. That's the reality. But I think, you know, giving too much reward for the freeze stage means that a lot of weight will be put more on the freeze stage, which means that, you know, people and experts and all the negotiators would not even talk and think about, you know, moving into a second stage, which is, you know, rollback stage. So that's one of the concerns I have. Another concern is that maybe whatever it is, I mean, let's assume that we have given too much reward to North Korea. I mean, maybe sanctions relief and whatever else we give to North Korea, and North Korea came to the dialogue. Okay, talk about the freeze, and what we have to do is send the IAEA inspectors into North Korea, whatever the deal is. And then they have to go into North Korea to verify whether those weapon systems and nuclear weapons are really frozen. Do you think North Korea will accept that, inspectors? I don't think so. So this is some sort of a big dilemma that we have to think again. It's not the problem of what stage we have to, you know, put more weight into, but it's the question of whether North Korea really want the dialogue or not. There are a lot of hurdles we have to overcome.
1: Right, right indeed. Several hurdles ahead. Rafael, beyond South Korea's diplomatic endeavors, another headline in the international media, of course, was the summit between the U.S. and China. Do fill us in on that much-anticipated meeting.
2: Yeah, Xi's visit to Washington was his, I think it was his first in over a decade, and it came, I think, was a real spectacle. Trump personally met him at the airport. The red carpets were rolled out. There was a military flyover, a state dinner, even a tour of the new White House helipad. President Trump called it a great meeting and said that the two had built a great friendship. But I think in terms of actual substance, I don't think much was actually announced. Maybe the clearest concrete outcome was an extension of the trade truce. US tariffs stay lowered and China's export controls on rare earth and critical minerals, they stay basically suspended, but only for a few months rather than anything longer term. Trump avoided commenting on Taiwan directly, even though Xi reportedly raised it, according to Beijing's own readout, calling on the US to oppose Taiwan independence. So I think the most, I guess the most accurate way to portray this kind of encounter is that they avoided open confrontation without resolving much. So plenty of fanfare, short-term kind of trade extensions, but most of the harder questions, say, you know, technology restrictions or Taiwan, or kind of deeper structural tensions, I think those were left for another day, or maybe they were not made public.
1: Right. Well, they have spoken about meeting again in November and also in December during APEC and G20, respectively. I wonder, Professor Kim, what were some of your takeaways from the summit between the U.S. and China at the White House last week?
0: You know, I think the focal point of two leaders is that Xi Jinping focused a lot on Taiwan issues, and President Trump's focus is to minimize the U.S. economic cost. That's why they agreed upon postponing the tariff issues, and so that's why President Trump wanted some of the economic deals with China, you know, selling soybean and selling a lot of products by the United States. This was a little bit they wanted, but the thing is that, as Trump did not accept some positions proposed by Xi Jinping about Taiwan, there were no business leaders accompanying Xi Jinping to the United States. So that was some sort of bargain that Xi Jinping was thinking. Okay, you accept my position about Taiwan, then I will bring all the business leaders to you and make a big deal about business. That didn't happen. So I think this sort of things that they want the very constructive, strategic, stable relationship. So they want stable relationship. They don't want any harms or any bashing towards each other. But that kind of stable relationship, within those strategic stable relationship, the deal is not easy because they have their own very important interest, national interest based issues. So I think this relationship will go on. But the thing is that, what would happen after midterm election? Would President Trump change his positions on China after midterm election? That's something we have to look and see how it goes.
1: Indeed. I suppose we'll find out during the APEC summit in China in November then. All right, Professor Kim, as always, thank you so much for your time and your thoughts today.
0: Thank you.
1: Rafael, thank you very much for your insights.
2: Thank you very much.
1: Right, with diplomacy in action, the question now is how far Seoul can turn these initiatives into tangible progress, from stronger partnerships to a meaningful opening with North Korea. That's all today. Thank you for watching. See you same time tomorrow.

Whoever wears the crown must bear its weight. What did the weight of the golden crown mean to the rulers of Silla 1500 years ago? When it was first excavated, the golden crown was found flattened and folded into a cone shape, covering the face of the deceased. This dazzling artifact, was it merely a funerary object placed to guard the tomb, or a true crown that once stood at the very peak of living power? Those who believe it was worn point to its tree-shaped ornaments, arguing that silver was mixed in, allowing the decorations to stand firm without bending. The exact purpose remains unknown, a symbol of royal authority and life, and as a final gesture of respect, being placed over the face to honor him with the highest form of tribute. The gold belt discovered alongside the crown likewise attests to the sacred authority of its wearer. Each shimmering gold plate is etched with symbols of authority. The golden crown and belt hallmarks of Silla's golden age and flourishing renaissance still radiate an enduring golden presence today.

Only those who bore its weight could possess the Shilas crown and belt, a dazzling testament to Shilas' enduring legacy.

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covering key points on the global agenda and major issues in the Korean economy and society. We share interviews with experts for in-depth analysis and bring stories to life through on-the-ground reporting. A balanced perspective. Global news that you can trust. New Day at Arirang. What's happening in the K-culture scene today? From K-content to trends, performances, and lifestyles, we capture the whole spectrum of K-culture and explore the latest trends with our panelists, offering various perspectives. Ride the K-culture wave that's taking the world by storm. K-culture Dive. Diplomats Archives, Hidden Stories. We follow the footsteps of diplomacy on the other side of history. Revisit the past through documents and records and see how special bilateral ties emerged. 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A tasty course to satisfy your K-cultural cravings, Culture Crunch. 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

thousands of years, one breath has endured. More than a martial art, it is the Korean way of life. Taekwondo, connecting the world. Smarter than ever, Taekwondo leaps toward a new future, connecting the world through a single movement. The spirit of Korea meets the boundless energy of K-pop. No longer just a sport, Taekwondo is at the heart of K-culture, bringing Korea's spirit to the world. A beautiful culture, connecting heart to heart. We now strive to safeguard Taekwondo's community training culture as a treasured heritage for all humanity. The pride of Korea, Taekwondo.

0: South Korea has summoned Ukraine's ambassador after demanding an explanation and apology over Kyiv's denial that the two sides had agreed to keep the transfer of two North Korean prisoners of war confidential. South Korean troops say they spotted an object resembling a North Korean wooden box mine near last week's DMZ blast site, as the defense minister vowed to respond if North Korea is confirmed responsible. Korea is celebrating Global Korean Week, bringing the international Korean community into the spotlight. At a ceremony Monday, President Lee Jae-myung thanked some 7 million overseas Koreans for connecting Korea with the world and pledged stronger government support for their communities. South Korea's foreign ministry on Monday summoned Ukraine's acting ambassador in Seoul over the disclosure of plans to transfer North Korean prisoners of war to South Korea. First, Vice Foreign Minister Park Yun-joo expressed a strong regret, saying Ukraine made the information public at the UN General Assembly, despite what Seoul says was an agreement to keep the matter confidential. Park also protested Ukraine's subsequent statement denying such an agreement, saying it had damaged the trust between the two countries. Seoul demanded an official explanation and apology from the Ukrainian government and called for measures to prevent a recurrence. The Ukrainian envoy said he would report to South Korea's position to Kyiv. And the summons came after Seoul's present office demanded an official apology from Ukraine over the dispute. Lee Si-hoo tells us more.
1: South Korea's presidential office has expressed strong regret over Ukraine breaking a non-disclosure agreement regarding the secret handover of North Korean prisoners of war to South Korea, an agreement that Seoul says was mutually forged to protect security interests and ensure the safety of those involved. Blue House Senior Secretary for Public Relations and Communication Song Gi-hong, through a statement released on Sunday, demanded a formal explanation and an official apology from the Ukrainian government. He explained Kyiv was the first to request domestic friction. Yet, in an unexpected pivot, Kyiv went public with the details during the UN General Assembly last week. Ukraine's President Volodymyr Zelensky said in an address to UN that his country transferred two North Korean prisoners of war to South Korea. South Korean President

0: Lee Jae-myung on Thursday expressed regret over the broken confidentiality, posting on social media that the issue of repatriating North Korean prisoners is a highly sensitive agenda that significantly impacts diplomacy, security, and the situation on the Korean Peninsula. The president said keeping it confidential was reasonable in every respect. Since then, the Ukrainian presidential office has doubled down, publicly claiming that no such private agreement ever existed. The Blue House has slammed Kyiv's denial as a blatant misrepresentation and a severe breach of bilateral trust. It also said further diplomatic countermeasures are now on the table. Lee Si-hu, Arirang News.
1: An investigation is underway into last week's landmine explosions near the demilitarized zone, days after the incident. And South Korea's defense ministry says it'll decide on a response based on its findings. Our defense correspondent Park Kwon-woo has the latest.
2: Military authorities are working to determine what caused last week's landmine explosions near the DMZ, amid testimony that another unexploded landmine was found near the site. An on-site investigation began Sunday, but investigators were unable to reach the actual blast site due to safety concerns. The Joint Chiefs of Staff say it has yet to determine what exact type of landmine was involved, amid claims it could have been a North Korean explosive.
3: Some testimony says the object resembled the North's wooden box mine and appeared to be made of plastic, while others suggested it may have been a different type. We'll provide further details once we clearly identify it at the site.
2: Defense Minister Kang Shin-chul said Monday that if the explosion is confirmed to have been caused by a landmine recently planted by North Korea, Seoul would take an appropriate response. The National Forensic Service is examining soldiers' equipment and fragments removed during surgery, while the military plans additional inspections at the scene. Officials say the investigation will determine whether the mine came from North Korea or had previously been laid by South Korea. If it's confirmed to be North Korean, investigators will also look into whether it drifted into the area through waterways or was deliberately planted south of the military demarcation line. The military says it'll disclose the findings after further investigation. Meanwhile, the National Assembly's Defense Committee is set to question officials over the incident on Tuesday. Park Kwon-woo, Arirang News.
1: Meanwhile, the omission of the phrase North Korea's denuclearization from the U.S. to China summit readout is drawing attention here in Seoul, raising questions over whether Washington and Beijing remain aligned on how to deal with Pyongyang. Kim Do-yeon has more.
4: The White House has left North Korea's denuclearization out of its fact sheet on the latest U.S.-China summit when Chinese President Xi Jinping made a state visit to the U.S. on September 24th. Just 4 months ago, during President Donald Trump's visit to China, the fact sheet then listed the issue as a shared goal. This time, it only mentioned the two leaders' discussion of ongoing global concerns, including Russia, North Korea, and Iran. While the fact sheet specifically highlighted that Iran can never have a nuclear weapon, no such statement was made regarding North Korea. The White House did not explain the change, but it may reflect President Trump's wish to resume dialogue with North Korean leader Kim Jong-un. Analysts say the omission was expected, as raising the topic of denuclearization now could damage U.S.-North Korea talks and South Korea-China relations.
5: The point is to build trust through dialogue, and from that trust, move toward normalized North Korea-U.S. relations, a peace regime on the Korean Peninsula, and eventually a nuclear-free Korean Peninsula. If you bring up denuclearization at the entrance to dialogue, isn't that the same as saying, let's not talk?
4: Questions around whether President Trump asked President Xi to pass on a message to Kim Jong-un have also surfaced, as China is expected to brief North Korea on the talks soon. The White House fact sheet says the U.S. and China will support each other as hosts of the G20 and APEC, with both leaders slated to attend each other's summit. Should Trump attend the Shenzhen APEC summit in November, any meeting with Kim there would need China's cooperation as a host. Kim Do-yeon, Arirang News.
1: Now, with the prospect of renewed U.S.-North Korea diplomacy gaining attention, experts say Seoul, Washington and Tokyo need to coordinate for their positions and conditions for any future talks with Pyongyang. Our senior correspondent Oh Soo-young reports.
6: Seoul, Washington and Tokyo need to agree on what they would seek and what they would concede before another North Korea-U.S. summit. That's according to experts during a journalist exchange by the Korea Press Foundation and the East-West Center. This comes as U.S. President Donald Trump is seeking renewed talks with North Korean leader Kim Jong-un, while Pyongyang wants recognition of its nuclear status. President Lee Jae-myung has pledged to be a pacemaker for Trump's peacemaker efforts. But reviving dialogue requires careful preparation.
7: Some people would say that, well, by entering into arms control negotiations, you by default give North Korea that nuclear status, right? Because arms control is typically between two nuclear states. If the United States maybe comes with like a package of things that they can offer to North Korea, some maybe concrete benefits, then maybe North Korea may consider giving away one or two low-hanging fruit, but otherwise I don't see them freezing their nuclear program, freezing their ICBM launches, nuclear development.
6: At the 2019 Hanoi summit, Pyongyang offered to dismantle facilities at Yongbyon in exchange for sanctions relief. Washington wanted further nuclear concessions, and the summit ended without a deal.
8: We have never demanded CVID as a precondition for moving forward with anything. And that is not the problem that we have with North Korea right now. The problem with North Korea is it is not interested in any type of limitations on its nuclear program, and it sees no value of engaging in dialogue with the United States, particularly as it has such a friendly partner with Russia.
6: North Korea's growing military ties with Russia are also complicating the picture.
9: So while there is not much benefit from the removal of sanctions at this moment, if Kim Jong-un could get sanctions removed, there might be longer-term benefits for him. And so I think in that sense, talking to Trump, trying to get some of the sanctions removed, makes logical sense for North Korea. But it also needs to be a scaled-back expectation on both sides.
6: The foreign ministers of South Korea, the US and Japan reaffirmed their commitment to complete denuclearization in New York last week. Experts say they should also define the parameters for talks, including the nuclear production and missile testing limits they would seek and how those would be verified. For Korea, that means not only setting the pace of diplomacy, but also helping set the terms of what will be on the table. Oh Soo-young, Arirang News.
1: Iran's delegation in New York says it has no plan to negotiate with the United States. Iranian state media reported the news on Monday, citing an unnamed source. The same source said Iran's position was already clearly and explicitly conveyed to Washington through Qatar on September 22nd, and Tehran is now waiting for a reply. President Pezeshkian and Foreign Minister Araghchi went to the UN General Assembly and presented a seven-day plan to reopen the Strait of Hormuz. Meanwhile, U.S. President Donald Trump is keeping the door open to a deal. He told Axios he expects some more talks with Iran this week, saying they want to make a deal, but not the one he wants. He says Iran has overplayed its hand and that it's a deal he might have accepted a year ago.

0: Korea is marking Global Korean Week, a time to celebrate some 7 million overseas Koreans. And at a ceremony on Monday, President Lee Jae-myung thanked Koreans abroad for their contributions to the country and promised greater support for their communities. Our Blue House correspondent Song Yu-jin has this report.
1: Ahead of World Korean Day on October 5th, President Lee Jae-myung expressed his deep respect and gratitude to overseas Koreans.
2: 오직 성실함과 책임감으로 현지 사회의 신뢰를 얻어오신 동포 여러분들이 계셨기 때문에 우리 대한민국은 이 짧은 기간 안에 세계인들의 인정을 받으며 이토록 눈부신 성장과 발전을 이뤄낼 수 있었습니다.
1: Speaking at a ceremony celebrating World Korean Day on Monday.

0: Monday, he credited Korea's rapid development over the 8 decades since liberation from Japanese colonial rule, in part to overseas Koreans who built lives in unfamiliar lands despite prejudice and discrimination. One example dates back to the 1960s and 70s when capital was scarce in the country. Between 1965 and 1975, Korean miners and nurses working in Germany sent home more than 101 million. In the first few years alone, the money they sent home each year was equivalent to nearly 2% of Korea's total exports. With Korea now drawing greater global attention, Lee said the role of overseas Koreans has become more important. He described the 7 million Koreans living across 181 countries as a global network connecting Korea to the rest of the world. With their role growing, the president pledged stronger support.
1: 대한민국 정부가 동포 사회를 지원하는 것은 해외에 사는 누군가에게 주는 일방적인 혜택이 아닙니다. 세계 곳곳에 형성되어 있는 네트워크를 다음 세대까지 이어가기 위한 매우 효율적인 투자라고 생각합니다.
0: He said overseas missions have been instructed to regularly listen to Korean communities and relay their concerns to the government. Plans also include building an integrated digital platform offering relevant government services and policy information. And President Lee once again vowed to improve the overseas voting system, addressing a long-standing problem that has forced some Koreans abroad to travel long distances just to cast their ballots. Song Yujin, Arirang News.
2: And now, with the World Korean Day ceremony marking the start of its main events, Global Korean Week opened on Sunday, aiming to bring together Koreans living abroad and connect them with their Korean businesses, policymakers, and each other. Our Baek Joo-hee takes a closer look.
3: Global Korean Week opened this year with three events that used to run separately at different times and in different countries, now merged into one place and one week. In the Songdo-gu district of Incheon, the event aims to strengthen ties and promote exchanges among the Korean diaspora.
4: Major overseas Korean events used to be held separately. This year, we've combined them into one Global Korean Week for the first time to bring the community's scattered strengths together and make it the largest celebration ever.
3: One of the events is the World Korean Association Leaders Conference, where roughly 380 community leaders come together to build a global Korean network, working through disputes between local chapters. Just down the hall, the focus shifts from politics to business. At the World Korean Business Convention, nearly 300 small and mid-sized Korean companies are showing their products to buyers from around the world.
5: We wanted to be part of the global K-culture boom. Our product is packaging, so it can be used in any industry, and we came here to find those opportunities.
3: More than 150 buyers are meeting the companies one-on-one, looking at everything from K-beauty to bio and food. Some buyers were matched in advance, so each company can meet an average of 5 buyers.
4: One-on-one meetings nearly tripled, from 627 last year to 1,755. The event now connects people, not just gathers them, so we expect far more follow-up deals.
3: Later this week, a Future Leaders Conference brings together young diaspora leaders to draft policy proposals, and the Korean Festival opens to the public Tuesday, featuring performances by overseas Korean artists.
2: This year's Global Korean Week ends Thursday, having created a network for 7 million overseas Koreans. Next year, organizers plan to make that network formal and permanent. Baek Joo-hee, Arirang News.
6: The Ministry of Culture, Sports and Tourism said Monday that the number of foreign visitors to South Korea reached a record high of more than 15 million in the first 8 months of this year. Now, the figure was up more than 20% from the same period last year. Tourism-related card spending by foreign visitors also hit a record high of more than 10 billion U.S. dollars during the same period, surging nearly 50% on year. Now, arrivals from Taiwan and China showed a particularly strong growth. And the number of visitors from Taiwan rose by more than 32% from a year earlier, while arrivals from China increased by nearly 30%. The Andong Mask Dance Festival is in full swing, offering visitors a vibrant showcase of Korean cultural heritage.

0: mask dances, and hands-on experiences. Our culture correspondent Hong Sa-jung takes us there.
1: Dancers in lion masks move to a lively beat, joined in rhythm by an audience caught up in the excitement. This traditional performance, called Bukcheong Sajanurim, is designated as number 15 on Korea's National Intangible Cultural Heritage List and took place at the Andong Mask Dance Festival. This year's festival opened on September 24th under the theme Memories of Masks, Dance for All. As one of Korea's global festivals, this year's event features 27 performances from 23 countries. Performers from all over the world wear their respective traditional masks, highlighting their histories and cultures.
2: It's beautiful to see people from different backgrounds coming together through dance and sharing the same cultural experience.
1: Audiences were immersed in the mask dance performances, fascinated by the dynamic movement.
3: It's very attractive because we don't have this in our country, so it's a new discovery for us to see this mask and show.
1: Performers, each in their own distinctive masks and costumes, came together for a lively dance celebration as visitors were swept up in the excitement.
4: Even today, regardless of nationality, language, or age, people can put a mask and come together. I think it carries a message of looking beyond our differences and becoming one.
1: The diversity of Korean masks drew visitors in and left them in awe. The festival grounds are also filled with performances and exhibitions, including an exhibition featuring around 400 award-winning masks from the World Creative Mask Competition. In the Hahwe Byeolsingu Talnori, different masks represent different classes in Joseon society, such as the monk, who satirizes the hypocrisy of the ruling class, the Yangban nobleman, and more. They all dance along to a beat in a drama that combines music, dance, and satire to portray various aspects of traditional society. In 1980, the dance drama was designated as an important intangible cultural property of Korea. What once transcended social class continues to do so today, as the festival brings people together through a shared cultural experience. Hong Sa-jung, Arirang News, Andong.
0: K-pop artists BTS and Lisa took home major wins at this year's MTV Video Music Awards. BTS swept all three categories in which it was nominated, winning Song of the Year and Best K-pop for their song Swim, as well as the Best Group. The award-winning track is the lead single from the group's fifth studio album, Arirang. However, the group did not attend the awards due to scheduling conflicts, but thanked fans in a statement calling the album a new beginning. Now, Blackpink's Lisa became the first Asian solo artist to win the Best Pop category. She took the prize for her song Dream, featuring Japanese actor Kentaro Sakaguchi.

0: It's time now to take a look at what's been happening in the world of sports. For that, we have our sports editor, Paul Nita, joining us in the studio. Hello, Paul.
1: Hello.
0: Paul, let's start with Monday's Asian Games action. Now, a relatively quiet day on Monday on the medal front, but South Korea was able to add one or two more medals, right?
1: Right, yes. Today, the women's pistol shooting team won a silver medal. It came in the 25-meter program, and the scores for each shooter in precision and rapid fire are added up to determine a final score and the rankings. There was a misfire in the rapid fire stage by Yang Jin, failing to pull the trigger on her 21st shot. But Bong Sorin fired 581 points to move Korea up to second to win silver, with China winning the gold. A bronze was added in badminton as well, with So Sung-jae and Kim Won-ho losing to Indonesia's Daniel Martin and Leo Rolly Conando in the semi-finals. South Korea are third in the medal standings with 21 gold, 26 silver and 43 bronze. The target was set at around 45 gold. The games end on Sunday, the 4th of October.
0: I see. That's a Monday's event. Now, there are a lot of medals added over the weekend. Tell us more.
1: Right. On Sunday, there were five gold medals added alone over the weekend, and the baseball team brought home one of them to make it five Asian Games in a row. They beat Japan 3-1 in the gold medal match, scoring twice in the top of the eighth. Earlier on Sunday, 17-year-old Kang Juni won gold in skateboarding, becoming the first South Korean to win Asiad gold in the sport. The women's handball team also won gold, beating Japan 27-23 to secure the country's eighth Asian Games gold in the sport, but first since 2018. In fencing, the women's sabre team of Jeon Ha-young, Choi Se-bin, So Ji-yeon and Kim Jong-mi beat Japan 45-31 to win gold. There were also medals won in individual dressage, with Nam Dong-hon winning gold, in diving with Kim Soo-ji and Kim Da-hyun winning silver in the synchronized 3-meter springboard, and bronze by Shin Jong-hui and Kim Yong-taek in the men's synchronized 10-meter platform.
0: And Paul, the day before also saw three gold medals. Let's talk about those.
1: Right, yes, including in men's sabre fencing. Oh Sang-wook led Korea to gold in the men's team sabre, coming from 3 points down in the final bout to beat Japan. South Korea also claimed its first women's basketball gold in 12 years, beating Japan 75-70 in the final. And South Korea won its first ever Asian Games gold in esports, beating Japan 5-2 in the Fighting Games final. There were also four silver medals. South Korea took silver in women's team foil fencing, while Jang Sung-won finished second in the men's kayak 500 meters, and Choi Min-kyu and Son Min-ju won silver in the mixed kayak 500 meters. There were also two bronze medals, Kim Na-hyun and Moon Na-hyun in women's synchronized diving, and Kim Ji-yoon in the women's 50-meter rifle three positions.
0: Great. And finally, in football, South Korea's men's football team remain on course for a fourth straight Asian Games gold, don't they?
1: Indeed, yes. They beat Vietnam 4-0 in the quarterfinals on Friday. Now, this sets up a semi-final with China this Wednesday. It was two wins from two in the group, one against Qatar and one against Saudi Arabia, with six goals scored and just one against. The other semi is Uzbekistan versus Japan, meaning it could be a repeat of the gold medal match from 2023. Now, gold would, of course, mean military exemption for the players, including the likes of Om Ji-song, Yang Min-hyuk and Kim Min-soo, who are currently playing in Europe. The gold medal match, should South Korea make it, is on October the 3rd.
0: Hopefully more gold medals, and hopefully Team Korea reaches its target. Paul, thanks for coming in tonight.
1: Thank you.

Now that the holiday is over and we're back to our daily routines, it really feels like we've taken another step deeper into fall. And at Seoraksan Mountain, the first fall foliage was spotted today. When we saw the first fall foliage has appeared, it means about 20% of the mountain is covered in fall colors. So it won't be long before it's time to enjoy the autumn scenery. Fall is really setting in now, and even the afternoons are no longer all that warm. Daytime temperatures will gradually drop throughout the week. Tomorrow, Seoul will start the day at 15 degrees Celsius, Chuncheon 12 and Daegu 16 degrees. Then by the afternoon, Seoul will get up to 27 degrees, Daegu 26 and Gwangju 27 degrees. Tomorrow, we'll see rain along the east coast, followed by rain across central regions and Jeollabuk-do province on Wednesday. Now here's a look at the weather around the world.

thousands of years, one breath has endured. More than a martial art, it is the Korean way of life. Taekwondo, connecting the world. Smarter than ever, Taekwondo leaps toward a new future, connecting the world through a single movement. The spirit of Korea meets the boundless energy of K-pop. No longer just a sport, Taekwondo is at the heart of K-culture, bringing Korea's spirit to the world. A beautiful culture, connecting heart to heart. Guard Taekwondo's community training culture as a treasured heritage for all humanity. The pride of Korea, Taekwondo.

0: Welcome to Within the Frame, where we bring the most pressing issues across the globe into focus. I'm Kim Mo Gan. U.S. President Donald Trump and Chinese President Xi Jinping wrapped up their Washington summit with a limited set of agreements aimed largely at stabilizing relations rather than resolving their deep old rivalry. The two sides agreed on tariff relief for some non-sensitive goods, continued talks on rare earths and critical minerals, and a new dialogue on AI risks, while major disputes over technology, trade, and Taiwan still remain unresolved. The leaders also pledged to build what they called a more stable strategic relationship, with further talks expected in the months ahead. So has this summit actually put U.S.-China relations on a more manageable track? And what does it mean for Korea and the wider global order? For more on this, we are joined in the studio by Min Jung-hun, professor of the Korean National Diplomatic Academy. Very big welcome.
1: Yeah, my pleasure.
0: And also joining us online is Jeff Moon, president of China Moon Strategies, who was the former assistant U.S. trade representative for China. Good to see you again.
2: Thank you. My pleasure.
0: So let's start a discussion first with Professor Min, with a big picture first. I wonder, how did you assess the results of the latest summit? And also, could you pick what was quite important for Korea to watch?
1: Well, I think that the summit was focused on the stabilizing the relations between the two countries, and that broadly consistent with the expectations of the summit, like there would be no comprehensive settlement of the major disputes, but the two countries could make some agreements that could reduce the risk of near-term escalation. Most importantly, based on the enhanced trust and bond between the two leaders, both governments endorsed the idea of a constructive relationship of strategic stability, which President Xi Jinping proposed at the May summit. In addition, the trade truce was extended for 2 months by the January next year, although they could not resolve fundamental or critical issues over U.S. technology controls, China's rare earth supply controls, and Taiwan and artificial intelligence. And but the two governments operationalized the new boards of trade and investment, and creating institutional channels for dealing with the market access and investment problems. So it is expected that the trade mechanism would reduce reciprocal tariffs for $30 billion of the non-sensitive goods. Meanwhile, the unimportant takeaway for South Korea, I think, is that U.S.-China competition is shifting from escalating the confrontation toward the managed rivalry, although the competition is still on the way. So it is likely that at least there would be more room for the short-term stability. Although it's not a fundamental reconciliation, but it would create a positive situation for South Korea because, as you know, South Korea needed to concede its relations with both countries. And traditionally, history shows that when the U.S.-China have got the good relations or the favorable relations, at least, then the South Korea would be more comfortable, mm-hmm. or there more room between the two of the great powers.
0: Right. Then having said all that, Professor Min, so Chinese President Xi said that the U.S. and China should avoid actual direct confrontation, and that this Thucydides trap can be overcome with that. Do you think the two sides are now moving towards a more stable kind of competition?
1: Well, I think we still needed to be a little bit cautious about the conclusion, because still I think that U.S.-China relations, although the U.S.-China relations pursue the managed rivalry, but it is still too early to conclude that the relationship has entered a stable phase of managed competition. Of course, again, the outcomes of the U.S.-China summit this time show that both countries are maintaining communication and dialogue to escape an all-out clash, like a military dialogue channels and AI governance talks. But still, the hegemonic rivalry between the two powers is still ongoing, and probably

0: Mr. Moon. So the two sides have extended their trade on sensitive goods as well, but broader tariffs, Chinese purchases unresolved. Do you think this is the first step towards a broader trade deal?
1: We all hope it might be possible for the U.S. and China to reach a broad trade deal, resolving their differences. But frankly, prospects for the future are mixed. One major factor is, as the professor said, a lack of clarity on exactly what understandings the leaders reached at last week's summit in Washington. The only deliverables that were announced last week were the trade war truce extension and China's agreement to lease two pandas to the Atlanta Zoo. U.S. Trade Representative Greer said last Friday that he would make a more formal announcement of the summit trade deliverables on Monday, which is today in Washington. So we need to wait a few hours to see exactly what he'll have to say. From my perspective, the most important thing to look for is whether China delivers on its unfulfilled commitments that were already made last May in Beijing. For example, China has yet to finalize all of the purchases of agricultural goods or the 200 Boeing airplanes that it agreed to purchase last May. So it would be inappropriate, really, I think, to begin thinking about negotiating a much broader deal until China makes good on what it's already promised.
0: Right. So it kind of looks like more like an opening rather than a full trade breakthrough. We'll have to see if they would keep their promises. But shifting gears, rare earths and critical minerals were also a big issue. Do you think China's dominance in these supply chains have become a form of structural leverage over American tariff and technology policies?
1: Well, critical minerals is another area where the Chinese have failed thus far to meet the promises they made last May. Contrary to those promises, China has reduced exports by about 20% in the months leading up to the summit. And the reasons for that decrease and China's future plans really need to be clarified. In the meantime, China has also, of course, restricted critical mineral exports to Japan in what appears to be retaliation for Japan's defense posture. Chinese leaders are, by all accounts, pleased by their ability to weaponize rare earths against adversaries. Those adversaries are responding by developing their own supplies and evaluating choke points that might be used and weaponized against China. All of this means that we can expect friction to continue. So we can expect China to use critical minerals as leverage in international negotiations for as long as they can. But the matter won't end there because the targets of Chinese weaponization are developing responses that, frankly, could take the conflict in new directions.
0: Mm-hmm. Right, indeed. Now, Professor Min, let's also touch upon Taiwan, which is also a big security issue. So President Xi has called on Washington to oppose Taiwan's independence, but there was no clear change from America's stance. So how significant do you think is this gap, and what could that actually mean for arms sales and deterrence in the Taiwan Strait as well?
2: Well, basically, the distinction between we do not support Taiwan independence versus we oppose the Taiwan independence could be meaningful, but its significance depends on whether Washington would change the policy or behavior on the Taiwan actually. Basically, Beijing's demand that Washington explicitly oppose Taiwan independence goes beyond simply asking U.S. to maintain the status quo, like that we do not support Taiwan independence. As you know, Washington has got the position about cross-strait relations under the phrase of we do not support Taiwan independence. And it implies that the U.S. does not support Taiwan independence. U.S. opposes unilateral changes by either side, and the U.S. supports resolving cross-strait differences peacefully. So the phrase of the do not support independence leaves Washington considerable room to oppose the coercion or unilateral changes by Beijing while also discouraging Taiwan from declaring independence. Meanwhile, the phrase of oppose independence can be interpreted by Beijing that U.S. would make a stronger political commitment to constrain the Taiwan, and U.S. would not support Taiwan when it pursues their own independence. So if U.S. takes opposed independence, its

0: suggests that U.S. position on Taiwan, like maintaining strategic ambiguity, is changed in favor of China's position. And so it will also negatively affect the U.S. arms sales to Taiwan and deterrence across the Taiwan Strait. Mm-hmm. However, considering that the U.S.-China rivalry has been intensified and the strategic importance and value of Taiwan is still very important and critical for the United States, it's very unlikely that the U.S. would take the phrase of oppose independence in the near future, even if it could be the President Trump. Mm-hmm. So instead, I think the U.S. will maintain the strategic ambiguity with Taiwan and just stick to the do not support Taiwan mm-hmm. independence.
1: Right, so it's quite a sensitive issue for Washington to declare any change. Now, the two sides have also agreed to launch a dialogue on AI risks, rather, while competition over advanced chips and export controls still continue. Mr. Moon, how can AI cooperation coexist with this broader technology rivalry?
2: The AI dialogue is yet another deliverable that was announced in May, and now we have another announcement of the same dialogue. But President Trump has said recently that he sees no reason to regulate AI. So all of this calls into question whether there is political will to make the dialogue useful and productive. My personal view is that there is an urgent danger that needs to be addressed. But even if the two countries sit down for serious talks, they need to resolve some fundamental questions before they can begin. For example, who should represent the two governments? What should be the purpose of the dialogue? What principles can they agree on? How can they involve the international community? And what actions, you know, might be possible for them to take together? As for the hotline idea, there's a history of the U.S. and China establishing hotlines, but China hasn't answered the phone during periods of crisis. So there are many basic fundamental ideas that need to be explored before the dialogue can really produce beneficial results.
1: Right. Now, Professor Min, Washington has also been consulting closely with Korea mm-hmm. and Japan. How could changes in the U.S.-China relations affect Korea-U.S. alliance and also the trilateral alliance with Japan?
0: Well, personally, I think that the U.S.-China summit this time contributed to stabilizing the relations between the world powers. But the fundamental rivalry between them is still on the way and even getting deeper and tougher, I think. So I think intensifying U.S.-China strategic competition will increase the value of the bilateral alliances like ROK-U.S. alliance and the U.S.-Japan alliance. And it will also institutionalize the trilateral cooperation between South Korea, U.S. and Japan. Specifically, in the aspect of U.S.-China rivalry, the ROK-U.S. alliance could become more strategically important and broader in scope. So Washington is likely to place greater emphasis on South Korea's role in geopolitical and geoeconomic aspects like maritime security and freedom of navigation in the Indo-Pacific, cyber and space security, and advanced technology and critical mineral supply chains, and the economic security as a whole, and the technology, the protections. So it could make the alliance more multidimensional than its traditional role of the deterrence on North Korea and managing the security situation on the Korean Peninsula. And in addition, the trilateral cooperation could become more institutionalized. Mm. As you know, the trilateral cooperation has made meaningful progress over the years. Specifically, since the 2023 Camp David summit, the three countries have developed regular diplomatic and security consultations. So it is likely that intensifying U.S.-China rivalry could push the three countries to improve the practical coordination particularly in semiconductors and high-tech industry, resilient supply chains, and the defense industry cooperation, maritime domain awareness, and cybersecurity. So overall, it is very likely that the bilateral alliances and the trilateral cooperation could be more important as the U.S. maintains its rivalry with China.
1: Right. So definitely allies would be watching on how the direction of these rivalry would go. Now, if we stay with Korea, Mr. Moon, local companies are deeply tied to both American and Chinese markets and also supply chains as well. What are the biggest risks and opportunities, and how should they manage this uncertainty?
2: The good news for Korea is, as you suggested, that the nation has access to and established business relationships with the world's two largest economies. The bad news, of course, is that doing business is not just a matter of economics, but also politics. And the environment's shaped by some forces beyond Korea's control. I think the Korean government and the business community have done a pretty good job thus far of navigating this difficult environment. At a minimum, I think that business interests need to do two things to succeed. First of all, they need to make sure that they align with the Korean government's political approach on political matters. And second, they need to be sure that any business decisions that they make make sense from a business perspective and don't just address immediate political factors and demands. I think that Korea has shown great skill in meeting this challenge in the past, and I'm sure that Korean leaders will continue to do so in the future.
1: Mm-hmm. So for Korean companies, flexibility and diversification will increasingly be important moving forward. Now, let's also touch upon North Korea, Professor Min. It has been discussed, but no concrete agreement has been announced yet. So if President Trump tries to restart talks with Pyongyang, do you think Beijing still has a lot of influence on that?
0: Well, basically, I think that China still has substantial practical leverage over North Korea, but it is also clear and true that it's China's ability to dictate Pyongyang's diplomatic choices has been weaker than the past. So, but anyway, the currently revitalizing North Korea-U.S. summit diplomacy seems to be only viable option to bring North Korea back to the negotiating table and possibly a quadruple negotiation among South Korea, North Korea, U.S. and China could be working in the near future. So if President Trump reopens dialogue with North Korea, the chairman Kim Jong-un, then China could be useful as a moderator or the facilitator. You may still be remembering that during the previous Moon Jae-in government, probably sometime in the later 2010s, the South Korea, North Korea, and the United States negotiations, trilateral negotiations, were underway. And China was embarrassed because it was excluded from the negotiations. And it made the effort to join the process desperately. So when the North Korea-U.S. dialogue resumes in the near future, China certainly would not want to be sidelined again in the peace process. So it is likely that China would participate in the negotiations and plays its role as a mediator or the facilitator. So specifically, China can convey to North Korea the sincerity of South Korea's commitment to improving inter-Korean relations and establishing peace on the peninsula, while the two countries, South Korea and China, can jointly explore creative solutions to advance the peace process. And the South Korea, more importantly, will act a pacemaker by closely cooperating with the U.S. to support President Trump, the peacemaker, to make a progress for the North Korea-U.S. dialogue. Mm-hmm. So, if the possibility can come out, and if we can see the dialogue between North Korea and the U.S., then we could see the kind of the multilateral discussions or their cooperation among the four countries in the near future.
1: Mm-hmm. We could even be looking forward to extended dialogue as well. Now, the two sides are now going to move into follow-up talks with President Trump and President Xi, expected to meet again around the APEC and the G20. Mr. Moon, what progress would show that the summit agreements were actually being implemented?
2: Well, as I said earlier, we really need to see what U.S. Trade Representative, the trade deliverables from the summit. Some details

0: Details were published last night on the USTR website, and I hope that he will deliver additional pleasant surprises. So far, all of the possible deliverables that have been discussed publicly have been ideas that have been promised and repromised over the months and years. Despite that, I see some possibilities that the two sides could explore. For example, the US and China agreed last May to identify a total of $60 billion in goods that could be eligible for tariff reductions. I suggest that they should consider a much higher number in order to reduce the burden of the Trump tariffs on both our trading partners and on U.S. consumers. In addition, China should not only fulfill its past purchase promises, but it should consider buying even more American goods as it has in the past. And the Chinese have indicated an interest in investing in the U.S., an idea that should also be explored. The measure of whether the U.S. and China are serious about improving trading relations is whether they pursue new areas of cooperation at the two additional summits this year, or whether they continue recycling and not performing on old ideas and promises.
1: Mm-hmm. The real test now would be whether these agreements produce concrete follow-through results as well. I'm afraid we'll have to wrap up our discussion here, but thank you so much for your insights tonight, Mr. Moon.
0: Thank you.
1: And of course, Professor Min, we really appreciate it.
2: Thanks so much.
1: And that'll be all from us on Within the Frame tonight. Be sure to tune in again next time as we continue to explore the stories that matter. Until then, stay informed and engaged.
3: Seger을 뜨겁게 달군 승부의 순간들, 그리고 오늘 승리의 열정이 첨단 기술과 만납니다. 감각을 넘어 정밀한 데이터로 실시간으로 움직임을 읽는 AI 한계를 넘는 기술력 측정부터 케어까지 완성하는 미래 스포츠 세계가 주목하는 K스포츠 테크놀로지 혁신을 넘어 도약으로 대한민국 스포츠의 미래를 엽니다.

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Imagine. 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Of infinite possibilities. Beyond mobility. 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Right here and right now. 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

0: Korea Initiative.
1: The future is already in motion. 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Culture moves the world. Our vision reaches into the infinite. Together, we will go even further.
0: The K Initiative.

0: 여러분 반갑습니다. I'm Kwon-soo and this is K-Culture Dive. Join us in taking a deep dive into the heart of Korean culture from K-Entertainment to AI News, K-Culture and Photos, and an in-depth look into hot issues in the world of K-pop with David Kim. And joining me for all of that is my co-host Walter Lee. Hello, Walter.
1: Hello, Soa, and hello to our K-Culture Dive viewers. I'm Walter Lee, to co-host alongside Soa, and fill you in with some exciting K-Entertainment news.
0: All right, Walter, did you have a nice Chuseok holiday?
1: I did indeed. I wish it was a little longer, but I was very happy. Oh, how about yourself?
0: Same here, but of course I missed K-Culture Dive.
1: Of course.
0: And that's why we're going to kick off freshly with K-Enter News, Walter. Mm-hmm. And today we have some VMA history being made and some wonderful figures related to BTS concerts. Mm-hmm. And we're going to end off with a long-awaited reunion.
1: Yes, indeed we are. So let's get started. So Blackpink's Lisa took home the Best Pop Award at the 2026 MTV Video Music Awards, otherwise known as the VMAs, for Dream, the lead track from her full-length album, Alter Ego, released last year. Now, the win was especially significant, making Lisa the first Asian solo artist to take home the award in this category. Now, BTS previously claimed the Best Pop Award as a group with their track On in 2020. Now, Lisa beat a star-studded lineup including Ariana Grande, Olivia Rodrigo, and also Taylor Swift. Lisa has made previous history at the VMAs, including becoming the first solo K-pop artist to take home Best K-pop for her track Lalisa back in 2022. Now, during her speech, she emotionally thanked her fans, who are called Lilies, while also thanking the close support around her and that the dreams she held onto late at night had brought her to that moment and that she would not have made it without them all.
0: Congratulations to Lisa. And now, Walter, we've got some news on BTS's current world tour, Arirang.
1: Yes, we do. So BTS's world tour, Arirang, has actually ranked number one worldwide in cumulative tour revenue. So through the third quarter, according to industry publication Pulsar, which released the cumulative ticket revenue figures for tours held between November 13th of 2025 and August 12th of 2026. Now, the BTS Arirang World Tour began in April this year, and the concerts have been attracting more than 2.3 million concert goers across 38 shows. Now, ticket revenue was approximately around $469 million, with Las Vegas recording the highest ticket sales among cities so far. Now, BTS's figure has surpassed last year's number one tour, which was Beyond.

0: Beyonce's Cowboy Carter tour, which generated approximately $410 million across 32 shows. Now, BTS will now begin the South American leg of the tour in Colombia on October 2nd.
1: And also more on that with our expert David Kim in just a bit.
0: Indeed.
1: But lastly, let's finish up with that long-awaited reunion of an R&B act. Mm-hmm. Who are we talking about?
0: We are talking about Fly to the Sky. Exciting news for the Fly to the Sky fans, as both members, Brian and Hwani, announced their return. Now, Brian shared photos on Instagram on Sunday with the caption, "I know y'all heard the news, we're coming back." Now, Fly to the Sky's last full group activity was their 10th studio album, Fly High, released in 2019. The two members later focused on individual career paths. However, when Brian appeared as a guest at Hwani's solo concert last year, it kind of sparked with whispers on a return for the duo. Now, months went by with no talk, but recently during a broadcast not too long ago, Hwani hinted that Fly to the Sky would be making a comeback after 8 years, and then the actual very next day, Brian made that announcement on his Instagram. Now, the duo, known for their emotional vocals and strong harmony, who debuted back in 1999, establishing themselves as one of Korea's leading R&B acts, with songs including Day by Day, Like a Man, and my personal favorite, Sea of Love, which helped define their distinctive musical style.
1: Walter, you should have mentioned another song that goes like this. 가슴 아파도 나 이렇게 웃어요. 행복한 건 처음이니까.
0: Okay, very good. So that was amazing. But I'm pretty sure we have Arang in the other studio waiting for us.
1: Of course we do. Well, thank you, Walter, for those updates.
0: Yes.
1: And stick around.
0: Will do.
1: All right, now it is time for our AI anchor Arang for more news on the culture front. Arang.
2: Thanks, Wa. Here's your AI guide to the latest cultural headlines from Korea. Let's begin with our top story. South Korea and Mexico have agreed to strengthen cultural cooperation. Culture Minister Choo Hyung and his Mexican counterpart, Claudia Curiel de Icaza, met in Mexico City last Thursday and signed an MOU on cultural cooperation, agreeing to set up a working-level body to discuss its implementation. Che said the two countries should expand ties in the arts and cultural industries, including joint creative projects and talent development. Curiel de Icaza called for closer ties in culture and sports, and expressed hope for more joint film and TV productions. The meeting came during President Lee Jae-myung's state visit to Mexico. Cheongbokgung Palace was the most visited tourist attraction among foreign visitors to South Korea last year. According to the Ministry of Culture, Sports and Tourism, about 2.78 million foreign tourists visited the palace in 2025, a more than 37% from the year before. Combined visits to the four major royal palaces, including Deoksu-gung and Changdeok-gung, also jumped from more than 3 million in 2024 to about 4.1 million last year. The government attributed the growing interest in Korea's cultural heritage to the global popularity of K-culture, and called for continued efforts to develop major heritage sites into world-class attractions. Crowds continued to flock to Busan's Northport Waterfront Park during the Chuseok holiday to catch a glimpse of Bukhangi, the shark that has become a local sensation. According to the Busan Infrastructure Corporation, some 320,000 people visited the park from last Thursday to Saturday. Bukhangi first appeared in the port's artificial waterway on September 18th and has since stayed there, drawing visitors from across the country. The Busan Coast Guard made several attempts to lure the shark out by patrolling the waterway with patrol boats, but Bukhangi remained in place. The Busan City Government and the National Institute of Fisheries Science will continue discussions on how to safely rescue and relocate the shark. That's all from me. Turning now to a quick look at more K-culture stories making headlines today.

is the Korean word for autumn or fall. And right after the Chuseok holiday, it finally feels like summer is starting to let go. With cooler mornings and daytime temperatures around the mid-20s Celsius, the season is setting in and you can see the change all around Korea. Clear blue skies invite people out for morning runs and leisurely walks. Visitors stroll along the walls of Suwon Hwaseong, while others enjoy the autumn scenery at a buckwheat flower festival. And then there are those unmistakable signs of fall. Colorful scarecrows in golden rice fields with children nearby, hot air balloons against a blue sky, and cosmos flowers. Even the carrot fields of Jeju are beginning to take on. There's another way to enjoy the arrival of fall in Korea: picking fresh chestnuts straight from the ground. At farms like this one in Gwangju, visitors can pay for a hands-on experience to pick up freshly fallen chestnuts and take home what they've collected. It's an activity that's especially popular with families. Chestnuts are one of those foods that instantly bring fall to mind in Korea. They're also a familiar ingredient during Korea's traditional holidays, making them feel especially seasonal at this time of year. And look at this chestnut still tucked inside their prickly husk. They're beautifully plump and well-ripened, and you can almost imagine how good they will taste steamed and warm. Chestnut picking experiences are held in many parts of Korea, and children seem to love the treasure hunt, carefully picking up one chestnut after another. With gloves and the right tools to handle those sharp husks, families can enjoy a little taste of the harvest season and proudly take home their own autumn bounty. If you're looking for a picture-perfect sign of fall in Korea, you might come across something a little unexpected. Pampas grass. Originally from South America, this tall, feathery grass has become a familiar sight at parks and gardens across Korea in autumn. Look at this beautiful scene. An entire park is covered in silvery pampas grass, with visitors enjoying the scenery and taking photos among the tall waving plumes. And when you get a little closer, you can see just how tall they are, towering over visitors as friends gather for selfies, strike a V sign, and enjoy the crisp autumn weather. Today, pampas grass can be found in parks and gardens around the country. Whether people are walking through the grass, stopping for photos, or simply sitting down with a book, these unusual autumn landscapes are giving people one more reason to head outdoors and make memories this season. What if the next time you see a robot on the street is actually doing a job? In Korea, robots are moving beyond the lab and into everyday spaces. Take this AI patrol robot in Gwangju. It is designed to patrol areas at night and detect potential emergencies, including fires, people who may have fallen, or unusual sounds, before alerting human responders. And robots are becoming part of our living spaces, too. Some new apartment complexes are being designed with robot-friendly infrastructure, including dedicated routes, elevator connections, and charging facilities, so delivery robots can move more easily around the buildings. You can already spot delivery robots on the streets or cleaning robots quietly working in places like airports and large buildings. They may look cute and harmless, but the jobs they are taking on are becoming increasingly practical, especially when it comes to repetitive work and nighttime monitoring. And as these technologies continue to improve, we may be seeing the early stages of a future where robots quietly take care of more of the work around us. And that's a glimpse of what autumn looks like in Korea today.

0: K-pop idols are rapidly expanding their presence on stages around the world. From BTS to rising groups, world tours are becoming the new standard for K-pop artists. Today, we'll take a closer look at these tours with David Kim, content creator and adjunct professor at Kyungil University. David, welcome back.
1: Hi, David.
2: Hello, everybody. Happy Monday.
0: Happy Monday. So, David, when we talk about world tours, I think we have to start with BTS.
2: Yes.
0: They just recently wrapped up their North America

0: American leg of their tour. Mm-hmm. So why don't we start with an assessment of their achievements there? I mean, they had some record-breaking figures, right?
1: Right. So I have a full script over here about BTS. It's just like a lot of stuff, from stats to a quick recap on their tour. So first of all, I think everyone recognizes it as like the top global world tour in the music industry at the moment. If you look at some stats over here, BTS's Arirang Tour 2026 was the highest grossing global tour, which with a whopping $465 million in total generated. That is a crazy number. It even surpassed major Western acts like Coldplay and Taylor Swift, the queen of concerts. So it is absolutely unprecedented. They shattered records with their box office hit with a multi-night run at the Allegiant Stadium, generating $66 million in that one venue itself. So they are generally, in the whole world, the biggest act right now in terms of world tours. On top of that, if we talk about production and scale, we had this 360 screens with the immersive viewing and maximizing the good seats for everybody in the stages. On top of that, we had global streaming on major platforms. They were all paid, by the way, and live cinema seatings as well too. So there were so many accessibility points for fans all over the world to enjoy the world tour together, physically and online too. On top of that, if we go outside of the stadium, there were also cities and countries in the world just greeting BTS with a diplomatic level of greets, and a lot of cities lit up in red and purple colors, from Los Angeles to Las Vegas, with their city halls and the whole strip lit up. So it was truly a scene to see. And also, we all remember the 50,000 people attendance at the Mexico Palace, right? Like with the president in the balcony. That was truly a majestic scene. So I'm just going through all these memories over here. I feel like the highlight of this whole world tour is, first of all, going around the whole world and making people sing word for word in Korean for Body to Body's Arirang anthem part. And it was phenomenal seeing like Japanese people singing a Korean folk song, Americans singing it. So yeah, like it was truly a phenomenal leg. And so far, they are going into their second half into South America. So right now, they're just a giant that it's unprecedented. Mm-hmm.
0: Incredible.
2: Right. And as you just mentioned, South America, and I also talked a little bit about it in Kayenta, they're just about to start their second leg, which starts in October 2nd. I said that Colombia should be the first stop. Mm-hmm. Can you tell us about any more cities that they're planning to visit? And, you know, you're a person obviously keeps a close eye on this. Do you see a big rise in the Latino America or like the South American market?
1: Yes. In general, Latin America energy is just unchallenged. I do feel like there's vibes for different concerts all over the world, but whenever I see concert footages of Latin America, South American audiences, they go wild, even compared to North American and European tours. So I'm very looking forward to the concert footages. And absolutely right, they are starting off in Colombia, Bogota, from October 2nd, and they're moving to Lima, Peru, and then on to Santiago, Chile, Buenos Aires, and also Sao Paulo in Brazil. So a whole tour in South America. And also, I think that what's even phenomenal is that South America is generally, you know, there are K-pop tours there, but there aren't a lot of stadium tours. Mm-hmm. So we're talking in masses of 50,000 to 60,000 people per night, and they're all sold out for the Arirang World Tour. Mm-hmm. So this is also another unprecedented act. There will also be VIP level security designated from the state itself for BTS visiting there. So it's like the president of another country visiting. It's up to that scale, equivalent to that. And bringing full-scale stadium setups confirms that South America is now not just another market. It's just an actual concentrated and actually targeted core market for K-pop and BTS especially.
0: And we're probably going to talk more about that leg of their tour in the future as well. But for now, let's move on to a K-pop girl group, aespa, which is also on a world tour. And they also recently performed their solo songs that recently were officially released. So it looks like they are continuing their world tour while promoting their new songs.
1: Yes. So this is specifically called the dual track strategy, and it's been implemented by a lot of these recent acts, not only aespa, but also Jennie or Cortis. The K-pop time schedule and the cycle is changing. And so how it works is that they premiere their new songs that are unreleased in the albums in the concert, mid-concert. And nobody knows what the songs are called or the lyrics or the choreos. They actually premiere it, and that's what aespa did at the Gocheok Sky Dome on September 14th with their Sync Complexity World Tour start. And personally, I'm a big fan of Karina. You can guess why. Karina with their 16-bit and Winter with her Saddle Up solos. Giselle and Ningning had their own as well, too. But the charm of this is that fans get the surprise factor. So you get to see them firsthand by fan cams or people who actually went there, and they go viral on the internet and social media saying, oh wow, look at her, she's stunning with her new song. And then after that, we see the first global responses through social media, and they include it in their digital single or albums. So that's a very new kind of ecosystem that's in work in the K-pop scene. And as for aespa, they're actually on their fourth world tour at the moment. And speaking of South America, they were recently in Mexico City, and they're going to tour South America alongside with North America and Europe. So they're doing really well. So I would say the key takeaway for this new system is that the concerts have become testing grounds, in a sense. They're viral launch pads, whereas in the past, concerts were the final stage. So it's a very interesting dynamic going on.
0: And speaking of ecosystems in the world of K-pop, in the past, David, it seems like once you came back with a new song or album, you would first go on those music shows, those domestic music shows,
1: yes,
0: and then appear on variety programs, and then have some fan signing events. That was the routine.
1: Yes.
0: But now it looks like once these K-pop stars are done with their Seoul or Korea concerts, they head straight abroad.
1: Right.
0: So tell us more about this strategy.
1: Yes, that's absolutely correct. Like 10 years ago, I still think it's amazing thinking about how K-pop has grown over the years. 10 years ago, we were all looking forward to number ones on Music Bank, Inkigayo, and all those domestic shows and competitions, but now they're starting off with world tours, and they're targeting the global audience from the start. So there were usually 3 to 4 weeks of domestic promotions, and then they would go into, maybe if they're big enough, into international tour rollouts. But now the industry has flipped, whereas the revenue is 70 to 80% of their whole revenue from K-pop activities are generated overseas. So honestly, you have to follow the money. That's why, like, international tours are being prioritized over domestic ones. They just have higher profit margins, bigger stadium venues, and Seoul, unfortunately for Korean fans, is no longer the final destination for these K-pop acts. So we can actually see Korean fans always complaining, oh, why don't we have more activities over here when they're Korean? So yeah, that's one thing, but there is a reality check though. This doesn't apply to all the groups, obviously. It only applies for the mega big groups or the big four labels. The rookies that debut under their umbrellas can immediately do the world tours, but there are still very mid-sized K-pop groups that want to go on world tours, yes.
2: Let's stay on the topic of world tours, which is interesting because when we talk about aespa, when we talk about BTS, they have established their name in K-pop, they've done the hard yards, etc. But as an example, a lot of rookie groups are also starting off with world tours.
1: Yes.
2: Now, ISNA, for example, recently kicked off their first world tour, and they've only been around for about two-ish years or so. What do you think is behind this sort of trend of, like, younger groups going on world tours?
1: Right. So, as I said, there are outliers, for sure. ISNA is one of them. And as you emphasized, 2 years in a world tour is absolutely unthinkable in old standards. But the reason they can do these world tours even in their second year is that they started with Mnet's Global Survival Audition Island 2. And because of these auditions, it's a global audition, a lot of voters and a lot of fans start, you know, really obsessing or start supporting and rooting and cheering for all these contestants. So they connect and bond with the contestants already, even before they debut. So pre-debut, they already have a massive fandom all over the world. So I think this is a really, really clever kind of strategy to actually capitalize on like group activities immediately starting overseas. So that's the motivation behind doing these world tours even before they grow super big in their second year. And I feel like the fan loyalty is just different when if you start with these global competitions. So yeah, like groups like ISNA are just killing it at the moment, despite being in their second year. And there's so many other groups that are following their trail too.
0: And before

0: sorry we let you go, David. So why are K-pop groups ultimately putting so much effort in these world tours? Is it because of the revenue? I mean, you did mention that. So briefly, that one. And also, finally, how do we get those fans also to Korea? Because, I mean, I know it's obviously to reach these K-pop fans abroad, but how do we bring them to domestic concerts?
1: Yeah, so since we touched upon revenue and stuff, it's obviously higher margins, bigger scale of venues, and more people over there. Also, there's, I think, intangible values like domestic prestige. If you go big in overseas, like the Korean media jumps on it too and makes you a national symbol. And also there's like a lot of festivals and a lot of global acts that the artists themselves want to be on. Like it's like self-actualization. So it's not all about money. Some people want to go to the Grammys, Lollapalooza and Coachella. It's a big honor for them, right? And then on top of that, for foreigners to get to Korean concerts, I think there should be like a Korean premium provided, like BTS did in Busan. Like I got exclusive sets, we got exclusive Norebang sessions, commentary and stuff like that. There should be packed hotel discounts and, you know, food, cuisine, all of that. Combined with K-pop, I feel like it's going to be a very big incentive for the global fans to come to Korea and enjoy K-pop.
0: All right. Thank you very much, David, for your insights as always, and have a great rest of the week.
1: Thank you.
2: Thanks.
0: And thank you, Walter. As always, we're going to have you back here pretty soon.
2: See you soon.
0: Thanks for watching and your interest in everything K-culture. Please tune in again tomorrow, 2 p.m. Korea time. Keep diving.

initiative. The future is already in motion. Intelligence redesigns reality. Life expands beyond limits. Culture moves the world. Our vision reaches into the infinite. Together, we will go even further. The K Initiative.

0: Artifacts that have been resting quietly in a museum have suddenly come to life? Fast forward through the centuries. They're walking, dancing, even taking over the runway. It's one of the most playful ways to experience Korean cultural heritage today. Let's head to the National Museum Costume Play and see what it's all about. Today's stop is the National Museum of Korea, one of Korea's most iconic museums. From prehistoric times to the modern era, this is where countless treasures tell the story of Korea's history and culture. But today, just looking at the artifacts isn't enough. Because today's the final round of the nationwide edition of the 2026 National Museum Costume Play, where museum artifacts come to life through costume.
1: 국중박 분장놀이는 우리 유물을 새롭게 해석하고 이걸 많은 분들의 참여를 통해서 하나의 문화 행사로 이렇게 기획이 됐고요. 경쟁이라기보다 우리 유물을 가지고 한판 흥겹게 놀아보자, 또 재미있게 즐기자라는 의미가 더 강조됐습니다.
0: It all started last year. The National Museum of Korea launched its very first costume contest, drawing 83 teams ready to take on the challenge. Their widely creative takes on museum artifacts quickly spread across social media and became a huge sensation. Just hours before the runway show, and backstage, the transformation is already in full swing. Gluing, painting, assembling. From head to toe, they're looking less and less human by the minute.
2: 달릴 때 기분이 어떠신가요?
3: 다시는 인간으로 못 돌아갈 것 같고.
0: Seriously, even their own families might not recognize them out there. This year, the event drew an incredible 643 participants across 275 teams. And only 25 teams made it all the way to today's grand final.
4: 아니 그냥 아이들 추억으로 남는다면 저는 그게 제일 좋은 것 같습니다.
0: For some, it's a special memory made with family. For others, it's a chance to dive deep into a favorite artifact. It may start out just for fun, but along the way, they naturally begin exploring not only what the artifact looks like, but the stories and history behind it too.
5: 저희가 준비하면서 저희도 몰랐던 유물과 역사를 진짜 많이 알게 돼갖고 그런 것들을 스스로 알아갈 수 있는 이런 과정들이 너무 의미 있는 것 같습니다.
0: Maybe that's why. Now that everyone's ready, the quality is seriously next level.
6: 예선 접수할 때는 아, 이 정도면은 가뿐하지. 나 되게 잘 만들었네. 막 이러면서 공개를 했는데 다른 분들이 속속들이 이제 결과는 아닌 거예요. 그래서 나 이거 결선도 못 나가는 거 아니야 싶어서 그때부터 다시 막 부랴부랴 업그레이드를 했거든요. 네, 그때가 제일 긴장됐던 것 같습니다.
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0: 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Isn't that what makes this costume play so much fun? Hold on, where are you going?
8: 저희 탑 세우러 갑니다.
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0: 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They're putting up a pagoda? My gosh! Anyone could mistake that for the real artifact.
10: 중앙 박물관에 요만한 사이즈로 전시되어 있거든요.
0: A tiny artifact meets a contestant's imagination and transforms into something taller than a person. Now it's come to life in a whole new way outside the museum. While the contestants are busy getting ready, more and more visitors are gathering, eager to see the costume play. An artifact that might normally go unnoticed has become the star of the show today.
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0: And the costume play is finally underway. And the very first team is already turning heads. Even their team name says it all. Did the royal seal grow legs? For dance and movement, they bring to life the story of a royal seal that symbolized the nation and its long journey before finally returning home to Korea. The audience is already bursting into cheers. And no one can look away, wondering what'll walk out next. Wait, this time, it's not a person. It's a giant book. This national treasure is a precious Buddhist sutra believed to date back to the late Goryeo period with intricate gold lettering and illustrations on deep indigo paper. Oh, it's the twin sisters from the dressing room. And they've transformed into the national treasure, horse rider-shaped pottery. And they even have an adorable dance to go with it. Aw, could they be any cuter? Wait, something colossal is coming in. The ones who said they were going to put up a pagoda. Wow! Now that it's complete, the sheer scale is incredible. A 1,000-year-old Goryeo pagoda just walked out on 2 feet. This time, a group of turtles is slowly crawling onto the stage. In 1698, when King Danzong was restored to the throne, a royal seal was made to honor Queen Cheongsun with a posthumous title.

0: Oh, finally! The pensive Bodhisattva is walking in. With one leg raised and a finger resting against its cheek, this iconic Korean Buddhist sculpture is known for its deep, contemplative pose. Doesn't look like it plans on sitting still at all. This feels more like a festival than a museum. But with so many incredible artifacts in the running, who will take home the grand prize? Actually, there was one contestant everyone had their eye on, even before the finals. And here it is. The carp everyone's been waiting for. No flashy costume, no giant props, just lying flat on the floor. And the crowd goes wild. Who knew such a tiny artifact could be this much fun? Now this is what costume play is all about. And just like that, all 25 teams have taken the stage. But what did the judges think?
1: So today, people, costume were amazing. And what I was really looking for is how much creative they were, how much fun also they were having, because I think it's a way to rethink about what a museum is and try to make it a bit more fun. And today was really a lot of love, and I enjoyed myself so much, to be honest. It was amazing, people, yeah.
0: And finally, this year's grand prize goes to... More than a competition, it was a chance to come together, have fun, and connect with artifacts that once felt unfamiliar. And someday, maybe people from all around the world will dress up as Korean artifacts and join in the fun.
2: Come on, you.

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Lunchtime. The most important morning routine is to check today's menu. Food is essential for survival. 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Lunchtime. Rice in the bottom left, soup in the bottom right. The top is for the sides. The saucer and spoon go here. This is the basic layout, but it's a bit odd to switch rice and soup. When you're done, pour the leftovers into the soup bowl. It doesn't look that appetizing, so wait until others are done eating. Step 2. Neng, nep, nenep. These are the most used expressions at work. Choose the most appropriate form. Neng, nep, nenep. Remember that the formal neh can sound a bit stiff. Did you just say yes? Absolutely not acceptable. You want to find the right word for the right occasion. Step 3. Desteria. Desteria is the oasis in the desert. Show them your character. If you're not the diligent type, get a stooky plant. Work is tough. Laugh and the whole world laughs with you. Weep and you weep alone. Stay put, like the stooky that survives in the desert. Hang in there until the end. Of course, you can always quit. You matter more than anything else. Step 4. Survival kit. Every worker needs a survival kit. Survival kit level 1. This position gets the most exposure. Grab one when you need a sugar boost. Always keep a few treats you can offer your co-workers. Survival kit level 2. These are for hunger pangs before and after a meal. You'll need them when you take a coffee break with your office buddies. Survival kit level 3. Trash talking your boss with your soulmate. Did you survive in the workplace? Office romance? Be careful. Even the photocopier knows all the gossip.

Greetings from South Korea. I am Arang, Arirang News AI anchor. Here's the news-making headlines today. South Korea's presidential office has expressed strong regret over Ukraine breaking a non-disclosure agreement regarding the secret handover of North Korean prisoners of war to South Korea, an agreement that Seoul says was mutually forged to protect security interests and ensure the safety of those involved. On Sunday, Blue House demanded a formal explanation and an apology from the Ukrainian government for revealing that Kyiv transferred two North Korean prisoners of war to South Korea. Ukraine said there was no NDA. The Blue House called Kyiv's denial a blatant misrepresentation and a breach of trust. Seoul also said further diplomatic countermeasures are on the table. Military authorities are working to determine what caused last week's landmine explosions near the DMZ amid testimony that another unexploded landmine was found near the site. An on-site investigation began Sunday, but investigators were unable to reach the actual blast site due to safety concerns. The Joint Chiefs of Staff say it has yet to determine what exact type of landmine was involved amid claims it could have been a North Korean explosive. Defense Minister Kang Shin-chul said Monday that if the explosion is confirmed to have been caused by a landmine recently planted by North Korea, Seoul would take an appropriate response. Ahead of World Korean Day on October 5, President Lee Jae-myung has expressed his deep respect and gratitude to overseas Koreans. Speaking at a ceremony celebrating World Korean Day on Monday, he credited Korea's rapid development over the 8 decades since liberation from Japanese colonial rule in part to overseas Koreans who built lives in unfamiliar lands despite prejudice and discrimination. With Korea now drawing greater global attention, Lee said the role of overseas Koreans has become more important. With their role growing, the president pledged stronger support. The Ministry of Culture, Sports and Tourism said Monday that the number of foreign visitors to South Korea reached a record high of more than 15 million in the first 8 months of this year. The figure was up more than 20% from the same period last year. Tourism-related card spending by foreign visitors also hit a record high of more than $10 billion during the same period, surging nearly 50% on year. Arrivals from Taiwan and China showed particularly strong growth. The number of visitors from Taiwan rose by more than 32% from a year earlier, while arrivals from China increased by nearly 30%. K-pop artists BTS and Lisa took home major wins at this year's MTV Video Music Awards. BTS swept all three categories in which it was nominated, winning Song of the Year and Best K-pop for their song Swim, as well as Best Group. The award-winning track is the lead single from the group's fifth studio album, Arirang. However, the group did not attend the awards due to scheduling conflicts, but thanked fans in a statement, calling the album a new beginning. Blackpink's Lisa became the first Asian solo artist to win the Best Pop category. She took the prize for her song Dream, featuring Japanese actor Kentaro Sakaguchi. That is all from me today. Thank you for watching.

glow of light sticks illuminating the night sky, and the fan sing-alongs around the world that transcend language barriers have now become a unique cultural phenomenon in the global music industry. With sophisticated beats and dynamic performances, K-pop has captured the eyes and ears of people around the world. Beyond music, K-pop has become a massive culture, and its passion crosses borders, leading the world toward Korea. This impact continued into Korean dramas and films, where unique storytelling and deep emotional resonance gained global recognition. And the trends created by Korea are now becoming part of the lifestyles of people around the world. K-beauty, which embraces natural beauty and effortless-looking skin, has even transformed global makeup trends. Korean beauty care has grown beyond simple makeup techniques, becoming a holistic self-care culture and a force driving global beauty trends. Experiencing stylish fashion brands and vibrant streets, and enjoying the flavors of Korea. For people around the world, seeing, wearing, and tasting Korea has become a joyful part of everyday life. Beyond a passing trend, a place that enriches the lives of people around the world with greater diversity and abundance. A cultural powerhouse where global fascination and stories of everyday life begin, this is Korea.

In one corner of the village school, a child is sniffing in tears. Before him stands the teacher, stern yet kind in his gaze. Was he perhaps punished? Beside him, another child struggles to hold back laughter. Ah, that boy smiling. He married early and is already wearing a gat. The energy here is intense. Wrestlers strain with all their might to throw one another, while people from all walks of life gather around cheering. Though for their taffy seller, business seemed to matter more than the match.

An important living space for women of Joseon era, and a place filled with the joys and sorrows of everyday life. This is the laundry site. As the Joseon woman lifts her skirt while washing her clothes, you can feel her strength and resilience. Behind the rocks, a scholar hides, covering his face with a fan, yet forgetting his dignity as he secretly watches the woman. Here, another scholar also hides behind his fan, watching someone with a lingering gaze. It is a woman carrying a child, unaware of his stare, while her husband, along with their two children, seems excited for their outing. Filling the canvas with laughter and the lively warmth of people, Album of Genre Paintings by Kim Hong-do captures everyday life in 18th century Joseon with a deeply humane gaze. Kim Hong-do placed not only the elite, but also ordinary people at the center of his work. From labor and play, to the subtle emotions between men and women. The diverse figures across these 25 paintings seem to transport us to vibrant scenes of Joseon life. By portraying the everyday lives of ordinary people, Album of Genre Paintings by Kim Hong-do preserves them as traces of a brilliant history. Within it, the timeless essence of life remains warm and alive.

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1: This isn't just news, it's our commitment. 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Arirang News.

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Proving its unrivaled achievements in the global market, Korea stands at the center of innovation. Leading the paradigm shift in the global eco-friendly mobility market, Korea's technology has emerged as a powerful force shaping the future. At this turning point of the AI revolution, Korea's AI industry continues its relentless evolution. Korea has become a new pillar of the next generation memory technology and ultra-fast AI semiconductor markets. K-Manufacturing is taking the lead in global markets, opening new horizons for the future. Trusted by the world, K-Defense has risen as a key partner in global security. With world-class nuclear power plant construction technology and carbon-free energy innovations, Korea has become a leading force in transforming the global energy paradigm toward a greener future. Going

beyond world-first achievements, Korea has built the most advanced high-speed network, becoming a powerhouse in mobile communications. Now, that technology is reaching beyond Earth into the vastness of space. With our own launch vehicles and satellite technologies, Korea is redefining the space of tomorrow. The path we have taken has always opened new ways for the world. And the tomorrow we dream of will become the future of humanity. From the highest point, shining brightest as a global leader, this is Korea.

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1: 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Like the number of hybrid cars are registered in South Korea has surpassed 2 million units. Locally developed Yuri Rocket.
2: Arirang.

0: Korea Initiative. The future is already in motion. Intelligence redesigns reality. Life expands beyond limits. Culture moves the world. Our vision reaches into the infinite. Together, we will go even further. The K Initiative.
1: President Lee Jae-myung and his Mexican counterpart Claudia Sheinbaum sat down for a summit in Mexico last week aimed at advancing strategic partnership. With more press perspective today.

0: Hope your work week after the long Chuseok weekend is off to a good start. It's Monday, September 28th here in Seoul. I'm Min Sun-hee. In-person diplomacy has been at the center of South Korea's foreign policy in recent days as the Lee Jae-myung administration seeks to deepen ties with Mexico while pushing for a new path toward dialogue with North Korea amid a major U.S.-China summit at the White House. For more on this, our freelance journalist Rafael Rashid here in the studio. Rafael, welcome back.
1: Thank you for having me.
0: I also have Professor Kim Hyun-wook from the Korea National Diplomatic Academy with us. Professor Kim, it's been such a long time. Thank you for making the time to be here in person.
2: Thank you. Thank you for inviting me.
0: Rafael, we'll start with you. Let's begin with President Lee Jae-myung's most recent overseas agenda, that is his state visit to Mexico last week. First of all, what was addressed during the summit with his Mexican counterpart?
1: Yes, President Lee's Mexico stop was the second leg of a North America, kind of Central America swing after New York for the United Nations General Assembly. And it was, I think, significant in itself. This is the first state visit to Mexico by a South Korean president in what, 16 years? And he and his counterpart, Claudia Sheinbaum, they met, I think, for close to 2 hours. The kind of headline outcome, if you will, of this meeting was the so-called 2026-2030 Korea-Mexico Joint Action Plan, essentially a five-year roadmap across trade, finance, supply chains, AI, aerospace, defense, and culture. And alongside this, they finally concluded a revised bilateral investment protection agreement after 7 years of negotiations, which I think matters practically. Practically speaking, because it strengthens investor protections while protecting Mexico's own regulatory authority. On energy, Korean companies secured an additional 13 million barrels of Mexican crude. Of course, that's part of South Korea's broader push these days to diversify its supply chain, kind of steering away from the traditional Middle Eastern routes. The two sides also signed separate AI cooperation declaration. They agreed to link Korea's strategic industries to Mexico's so-called Plan Mexico, the kind of push to expand domestic manufacturing. 16 MOUs were signed, spanning everything from a new $100 million credit line between the two countries' export-import banks, police cooperation on things like voice phishing and investment fraud, and even a planned K-culture center in Mexico. So certainly a lot was achieved in this short amount of time.
0: Right indeed. Professor Kim, do walk us through South Korea-Mexico ties in terms of economy and what makes this relationship more relevant as we speak, do you think?
2: As Rafael mentioned, you know, the key issue for this summit is economic relationship. The government-to-government level, one of the important thing is that Mexico has been an important, you know, hub for indirect export to South, to the United States. There's so many countries that are investing and making factories and producing in Mexico, which is ultimately getting exported to the United States. The problem is that there is no FTA agreement between South Korea and Mexico, and for those non-participants of FTA, there have been huge tariffs on those countries by Mexico. So I think this is not a good signal for two countries' economic relationship itself and also as a hub for indirect export to the United States. So that's something that the government was trying to solve this time. And also, secondly, as Rafael mentioned, there have been a lot of business-to-business you know, cooperation has been deepened at this time. They had a Korea-Mexico Business Forum, which upgraded the manufacture-based economic relationship into more future-oriented business cooperations and energy cooperations and supply chain cooperations. So I think this is one of the upgrade of two countries' economic relations, both in government-to-government and then business-to-business level.
0: Right. And beyond the economy, Rafael, South Korea is hoping to play a pivotal part in Mexico's military modernization. What has been disclosed about that potential partnership?
1: Sure. I think what's been disclosed, I think, is fairly concrete for this stage, at least. President Lee and Sheinbaum agreed to a defense cooperation memorandum of understanding covering exchanges of information and experience, joint training and research and development. And I guess crucially, they've opened the door to something beyond just a kind of straightforward arms sale. I think the clearest example here is the FA-50 light attack aircraft made by Korea Aerospace Industries, the KAI and POSCO International. They signed this separate aerospace industry cooperation agreement with Mexico's Aerospace Association, specifically aimed at supporting FA-50 exports there, covering operation and maintenance, technology transfer, and also building a local supply chain. I think that detail matters quite a lot because, you know, this isn't just Korea offering to sell to Mexico equipment off the shelf. This is, I mean, even National Security Advisor Lee Song-rak said explicitly that, you know, cooperation could extend beyond weapons exports into local production, maintenance, supply chains, financing, and personal training. So even President Lee himself framed it as a kind of mutual cooperation that he hoped Korea's defense technology could support a production of equipment inside Mexico, of course, and eventually let maybe other companies from both sides pursue kind of third country markets together. So I guess, you know, this isn't just outbound, but it's kind of positioning Mexico as a kind of future partner, not just a customer.
0: Right. And speaking about military modernization across the border, North Korea recently claimed to have tested a new ultra-modern missile. Professor Kim, I wonder, how do you interpret the regime's bellicose rhetoric and its recent missile tests? Do you suppose it's seeking some sort of leverage ahead of any potential engagement with the U.S.?
2: Actually, let us see what the missile is about. It's hyper supersonic missiles combined with a short-range ballistic missiles, which means that it's not just ordinary short-range ballistic missiles, but it's very quick in its speed, and it is launched into a low altitude, and also it has some pull-up maneuver capability, which means that it's like a Russian Iskander missiles. It comes down, and at some points it goes up and goes down again. So it's not really easy for, you know, ordinary missile defense systems of the United States and South Korea to shoot and detect and shoot and intercept. Not easy. So maybe this is another game changer for the defense and security of South Korea. Whether or not it's equipped with a nuclear warhead or not is another story. The missile itself is not easy to be detected. So that's one of the advancement of North Korean weapons technology. I think this signifies that there have been some sort of continuing exchanges between Russia and North Korea about the weapons technology. You know, given by Russia to North Korea. Maybe North Korea is continuously requesting to Russia to give some more technologies like long-range missiles, technology to enter into the air sphere, and some other technology that North Korea requests is a nuclear submarine capabilities, which I don't think Russia has given to North Korea yet, because the one that has been revealed last year, I think several months ago, is something that is totally different from the Russian technology. But I think that's something going on, and there is an ongoing request by North Korea to Russia about military technologies. As you mentioned, I think this reveal of new weapon systems clearly means that North Korea's military policy and strategy is very firm. It is continuously building up its technology along with nuclear weapons, clearly a message to, I think, to President Trump that, you know, denuclearization of North Korea is nonsense for North Korea. It will continuously pursue its nuclear weapons status and wants the U.S. to accept North Korea as a nuclear weapon, nuclear state. So I think, you know, we'll see what goes between the United States and North Korea. Trump would definitely want a dialogue with Trump, with Kim Jong-un, but Kim Jong-un's stance is so far very firm and clear.
0: Right, indeed. And staying with North Korea-related news, Rafael, Seoul has demanded a formal apology from Kyiv after Ukraine unilaterally disclosed, or made a disclosure, that is, regarding the repatriation of North Korean prisoners of war back to the peninsula. Could you walk us through this diplomatic dispute?
1: Yeah, this actually began at the United Nations General Assembly last week. It was on Wednesday when the Ukraine President Volodymyr Zelensky told delegates that Ukraine had recently sent to South Korea the two captured North Korean prisoners of war. Of course, you know, they were caught, I think it was in 2025, and they both allegedly, they apparently they said that they wanted to defect to South Korea. So that was revealed at the UN General Assembly. Then I think it was like several hours later, President Lee Jae-myung posted on social media, on X, that Ukraine had broken an agreement to keep this transfer confidential, said it was very disappointing. Then after that, we saw Zelensky's aide then said that there was no such agreement in the first place, and that Ukraine is an open country and that handing over the soldiers in secret would have been strange in itself. Then it escalated on Sunday night. In Seoul, the Blue House said that Ukraine itself had asked for this confidentiality, this secrecy, because apparently Ukraine was worried about domestic criticism, that it had given up the chance to kind of swap these men for Ukrainian prisoners of war, and that Seoul had agreed out of concern also for the prisoners and their families. Families, of course, that are still in North Korea. The senior presidential secretary for public relations, Song Ki-hoon, called it kind of a false denial that any agreement existed and that the trust between the two sides had been seriously damaged. And now Seoul wants an official explanation. It wants an apology and says even that it is reviewing further measures, whatever those could be, hasn't been specified yet. Of course, domestically, the presidential office has also urged politicians basically not to politicize this highly sensitive kind of security or diplomatic issue.
0: Right. In the meantime, then, Professor Kim, what are your thoughts regarding this diplomatic dispute between South Korea and Ukraine?
2: I think the repatriation of, you know, prisoners to South Korea is a very sensitive issue, especially for this government, because the Egyptian government thinks that North-South Korea relationship is very important. It doesn't want to make this issue to be too much, you know, revealed into international community. In that case, North Korea would get angry about it, maybe request to South Korea to repatriate those soldiers back to North Korea, in which case Lee Jae-myung government will be in stalemate. So I think definitely might have been some agreement between Ukraine and South Korea. But the issue is that I think Zelensky wants to get something out of these issues. If he reveals these issues, definitely he's revealing to international community again the war in Ukraine is a very inappropriate war itself, and it kind of not trying to nullify and negate the relationship between North Korea and the Ukraine. North Korea has been sending soldiers to Ukraine second time again recently, so Zelensky definitely wanted to reveal this issue. Maybe it was to get some compensation from South Korean government about this repatriation of soldiers to South Korea. So I think maybe President Zelensky wants to

0: build this issue, but South Korea definitely was very sensitive about these issues. I think, as I've mentioned, talked with Rafael before, this issue has been pretty much finished already. I mean, whatever the case is, I think this issue would be revealed to the international community, and North Korea might know this issue sometime in the near future. So I think there might have been some other issues that's still very sensitive and not revealed.
1: Right, it's still an evolving story, so time will tell then. With regard to engaging North Korea, Rafael, according to the New York Times, President Lee Jae-myung has suggested the easing of U.S. sanctions against North Korea in exchange for the regime's freezing of its nuclear weapons program. Could you tell us a bit more about this suggestion by the president and the response from the international community?
2: Yeah, Lee's argument is, like you mentioned, that Washington should stop demanding North Korea give up its nuclear weapons and instead kind of settle on a freeze on further development. He told the New York Times that there's significant value in this, in trading sanctions relief, which he called largely ineffective anyway, for a halt to kind of additional nuclear weapons and ICBM technology. His reasoning is essentially that the old approach, old method, has run its course. It doesn't really work anymore. North Korea isn't the same kind of isolated country Washington could once maybe try to pressure into compliance in the past. Now it has Russia, it has China, that are both drawn closer to Pyongyang. Again, that we just mentioned the troops that have been sent by North Korea to Russia in the war in Ukraine. So I think Lee's view is essentially insisting that full denuclearization right now, he said, it basically doesn't guarantee anything right now. Nothing will be accomplished. And I think he's not alone in floating this. Stephen Biegun, who led the U.S. Negotiations with North Korea during Trump's first term as well, said at a forum recently in Seoul that kind of showing, kind of slowing or freezing of North Korea's arsenal could be negotiated. But I think what's maybe worth noting is that this isn't necessarily new wording from President Lee. He has floated this kind of idea of freeze then reduce several weeks or months ago, actually. But right now, I think now that the transition in the conversation is more about kind of sanctions relief for kind of trade-offs. That's kind of the direction in which we're seeing the conversation going. But yeah, still early days, whether or not this will, you know, help Lee get the kind of talks that he wants between either North and South or the US and DPRK.
1: Right. And Professor Kim, I wonder, how do you respond to President Lee Jae-myung's latest proposal of easing sanctions against North Korea in return for its freezing of its nuclear weapons program?
0: I think this is something that he's trying to give higher reward to North Korea to bring North Korea into a table. You know, historically, the talk with North Korea has been always freeze and rollback, freeze and rollback. We never got into rollback stage at all. I mean, the stage is always freeze and roll back, but we were always in the, you know, freeze stage. That's the reality. But I think, you know, giving too much reward for the freeze stage means that a lot of weight will be put more on the freeze stage, which means that, you know, people and experts and all the negotiators would not even talk and think about, you know, moving into a second stage, which is, you know, rollback stage. So that's one of the concerns I have. Another concern is that maybe whatever it is, I mean, let's assume that we have given too much reward to North Korea. I mean, maybe sanctions relief and whatever else we give to North Korea, and North Korea came to the dialogue. Okay, talk about the freeze, and what we have to do is send the IAEA inspectors into North Korea, whatever the deal is. And then they have to go into North Korea to verify whether those weapon systems and nuclear weapons are really frozen. Do you think North Korea will accept that, inspectors? I don't think so. So this is some sort of a big dilemma that we have to think again. It's not the problem of what stage we have to, you know, put more weight into, but it's the question of whether North Korea really want the dialogue or not. There are a lot of hurdles we have to overcome.
1: Right, right indeed, several hurdles ahead. Rafael, beyond South Korea's diplomatic endeavors, another headline in the international media, of course, was the summit between the U.S. and China. Do fill us in on that much-anticipated meeting.
2: Yeah, Xi's visit to Washington was his, I think it was his first in over a decade, and it came, I think, was a real spectacle. Trump personally met him at the airport. The red carpets were rolled out. There was a military flyover, a state dinner, even a tour of the new White House helipad. President Trump called it a great meeting and said that the two had built a great friendship. But I think in terms of actual substance, I don't think much was actually announced. Maybe the clearest concrete outcome was an extension of the trade truce. US tariffs stay lowered and China's export controls on rare earth and critical minerals, they stay basically suspended, but only for a few months rather than anything longer term. Trump avoided commenting on Taiwan directly, even though Xi reportedly raised it, according to Beijing's own readout, calling on the US to oppose Taiwan independence. So I think the most, I guess the most accurate way to portray this kind of encounter is that they avoided open confrontation without resolving much. So plenty of fanfare, short-term kind of trade extensions, but most of the harder questions, say, you know, technology restrictions or Taiwan, or kind of deeper structural tensions, I think those were left for another day, or maybe they were not made public.
1: Right. Well, they have spoken about meeting again in November and also in December during APEC and G20, respectively. I wonder, Professor Kim, what were some of your takeaways from the summit between the U.S. and China at the White House last week?
0: You know, I think the focal point of two leaders is that Xi Jinping focused a lot on Taiwan issues, and President Trump's focus is to minimize the U.S. economic cost. That's why they agreed upon postponing the tariff issues, and so that's why President Trump wanted some of the economic deals with China, you know, selling soybean and selling a lot of products by the United States. This was a little bit they wanted, but the thing is that, as Trump did not accept some positions proposed by Xi Jinping about Taiwan, there were no business leaders accompanying Xi Jinping to the United States. So that was some sort of bargain that the Xi Jinping was thinking. Okay, you accept my position about Taiwan, then I will bring all the business leaders to you and make a big deal about business. That didn't happen. So I think this sort of things that they want the very constructive, strategic, stable relationship. So they want stable relationship. They don't want any harms or any bashing towards each other. But that kind of stable relationship, within those strategic stable relationship, the deal is not easy because they have their own very important interest, national interest based issues. So I think this relationship will go on. But the thing is that, what would happen after midterm election? Would President Trump change his positions on China after midterm election? That's something we have to look and see how it goes.
1: Indeed. I suppose we'll find out during the APEC summit in China in November then. All right, Professor Kim, as always, thank you so much for your time and your thoughts today.
0: Thank you.
1: Rafael, thank you very much for your insights.
2: Thank you very much.
1: Right, with diplomacy in action, the question now is how far Seoul can turn these initiatives into tangible progress, from stronger partnerships to a meaningful opening with North Korea. That's all today. Thank you for watching. See you same time tomorrow.

0: Korea Initiative.
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0: The K Initiative.

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0: Korea Initiative.
1: The future is already in motion. Intelligence redesigns reality. 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Culture moves the world. Our vision reaches into the infinite. Together, we will go even further.
0: The K Initiative.

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0: Bringing news just for you. I'm Lee Soo-jin, and this is News Generation. Joining us today is Cheska.
1: Happy to be here.
0: Great to have you, and also Chiyoung's with us.
3: Great to be here.
0: Great to have you. And both are here to speak on behalf of people in their 20s and 30s. So, tattoos have become increasingly common, from small, meaningful designs to bold pieces that cover a large part of the body. So today, as you can guess, we have a very interesting topic for you. So for some people, they're a way to express themselves or mark an important moment, while others still see them as something permanent that requires serious thought. So as you can guess, today we're talking about tattoos, the reasons people get them, how attitudes toward them are changing here in Korea, and what it means to have a permanent choice about your appearance. But before we get into this, so let's start with a simple question for a panel. Alice, starting with you, Cheska, have you ever seriously thought about getting a tattoo?
1: I think I have seriously thought about not getting one.
0: I see, okay.
1: And only because I'm such a scaredy cat. Mm. Like even those, you know, acupuncture needles that are super thin and they barely hurt, I'm scared of getting those too. So I think it was mostly the pain thing. Mm-hmm. But just to add on, tattoo is a semi-permanent thing. And it's a bit philosophical, but I don't think anything in life is permanent. So I haven't found one that I want to put on my body just yet. But I've had a lot of friends who do get tattoos. And I'm always one of those that kind of go like, so what does it mean to your life? Tell me about the story behind it. And I've also seen people that would cover up their scars or surgery wounds.
0: That's meaningful.
1: Yeah, and I always thought that was quite beautiful, transforming sort of the pain mark into something beautiful. Mm-hmm. So I would definitely respect and admire them. Personally, I'm way too scared to get one.
0: Right, no, I mean, I get that. It's not only painful, yes, but also I feel like it is a lot of commitment.
1: It is.
0: So, Chiyoung, yeah. Mm-hmm. What about you?
3: Well, I actually have thought about it.
1: Yes.
3: And I just think like black tattoos look like so pretty, especially on tan skin, and I have tan skin, so I've definitely thought about getting it before. I have this really faint spot actually on my lower back, and it's pretty big, but it's very light that you can barely see it unless you actually look. Mm. I wanted to get rid of it, but my grandma used to tell me that it's like a 복점, like a lucky birthmark, and that I should just leave it alone. But it's always bothered me, so I actually thought about covering it up with a tattoo that would remind me of her, so it's meaningful. When I was little, she used to sing this Korean song, 나의 살던 고향, to me all the time. And there's a line in the song that mentions three flowers, 봉숭아꽃, 살구꽃, 아기진달래, like balsam flowers, apricot blossoms, and azaleas. So I thought maybe I could get those three flowers tattooed there to cover the spot. Mm. And I ended up not doing it because, as you said, it felt like such a big commitment. But if I ever get a tattoo, I'd want it to mean something to me like this, rather than just getting one because it looks pretty.
0: I think that would be very meaningful if you do end up doing it. So I mean, it is interesting how a tattoo can carry a personal meaning beyond the design itself, and that permanence can make the decision of, on the other hand, a bit more complicated. So we're going to talk more about this and also tattoos, but first let's take a look at the screen. For years, tattoos in Korea were largely seen as taboo, not only because tattooing was previously legally restricted, but also because of deeply rooted cultural attitudes. But perceptions are changing. Korean tattoo artists have gained international recognition for their delicate craftsmanship and intricate designs, with some even attracting clients from overseas who travel to Korea specifically to get tattooed. So today on News Generation, we're taking a closer look at how Korea's tattoo culture has changed, what's driving the growing interest in Korean tattoo artists, and how Koreans themselves are coming to view tattoos differently. Just as we saw in a video, tattoos in Korea are becoming more than just a form of body modification. They're increasingly being recognized as a form of self-expression and art. And one of the biggest changes is happening on the legal front. So how has a new legal framework changed the tattoo industry here in Korea?
1: So for the longest time in South Korea, tattooing has actually been considered a medical procedure, which meant that non-medical professionals were legally restricted from performing tattoos. But that is now changing because of last year, Korea passed the Tattoo Artist Act, marking the first major change to the industry in more than 30 years. And under the new law, non-medical professionals who obtain a national license will be able to work legally as tattoo artist and actually operate their own businesses. And this is actually a very big change for South Korea, considering that they haven't been allowed to do this for the past 30 years. Now, the law will cover both general artistic tattoos and cosmetic, including procedures such as eyebrow, eyeliners, and it also introduced official licensing requirements along with hygiene and safety standards. Now, the new system is set to take fully effect in October of next year. But one important thing to note is that tattoo removal will still not be included in the legal scope of work for licensed artists.
0: Right. I think this was a good change. I feel like I don't know how many medical professionals would have side hustles as tattoo artists. I think this was a very it was a good change. Mm. So while the legal landscape is changing, Korean tattoo artists have already made a name for themselves, both at home and abroad. In fact, Korean tattoo artists have developed a strong international following for their distinct designs and meticulous work. So then what would set Korean artists apart from those in other countries, Jeon?
3: Well, I think it's the combination of really fine detail and each artist's own style. Yes.

0: And Korean artists are especially known for microrealism, which is basically a tiny tattoo with details that look almost like a photo. Mm-hmm. And like even a small flower can have shading on every petal. And their work had actually attracted a lot of attention overseas. For example, Kim Do-yeon, who goes by Doi, has tattooed celebrities like Brad Pitt and Lily Collins. And another artist, Peta, was reported to have around 830,000 followers on Instagram in 2025. Mm-hmm. And Korean artists have also won awards at international tattoo conventions as well. And one number that really surprised me was from Bang Bang, a famous tattoo studio in New York. Before the pandemic, 14 of its 40 artists were Korean.
1: Wow.
0: Yeah, that's more than a third. So their skills were already getting noticed well before the recent changes here.
2: So I guess definitely not just in Korea they're being recognized, but also in other countries as well. Mm-hmm. So Korean tattoo artists have clearly built a reputation that extends well beyond Korea, with international clients even traveling here specifically for their work. And that growing global interest raises the question of what makes Korean tattooing so distinctive. So this time we asked our viewers on the IAN News YouTube channel, what do you think is the main reason people get tattoos? And here's what the results showed. So the majority, 66%, said they get their tattoos to express their identity. 18% said it was to remember a meaningful person or moment, while 6% said they wanted to improve their appearances, such as by covering scars. The remaining 10% were selected other reasons. So judging by the results, for the majority of our viewers, tattoos are ultimately a form of self-expression rather than simply a fashion choice. To learn more about Korea's evolving tattoo culture, why Korean tattoo artists are gaining global attention, we're going to talk to a tattoo artist. And that conversation is coming up right after the break, so don't go anywhere.
3: NewsGen wants to hear from you. Go to YouTube and search out channel Arirang News. Click posts and cast your vote in the poll. Make a new type of news with us.
2: We're joined now by Gray, who has been a tattoo artist for the past 10 years. So hello, Gray. Thank you so much for connecting with us today.
4: Hello. Nice to meet you. Thank you for having me.
2: Thank you for coming on, Gray. So Gray, what makes Korean tattoo artistry, in your opinion, unique compared with other countries?
4: So basically, that also comes from the whole Korean culture as well. Those little precisions and little attention to the details. Mm-hmm. Also, let's say they have this whole empty page over here, as it was pretty uncommon to have a tattoo over here. So all the guys who is going up right now is usually young guys, and they are doing it on the whole their own new way, and that makes it stand out and makes them one of the greatest artists nowadays.
5: So, Gray, in Korea, for the longest time, I think Korea sort of had this social perception about tattoos and tattoo industry, and there has been a legal change that have been put in place. How do you think that recent change affected the perception of tattoos and tattoo industry here in South Korea?
4: In my opinion, the changes were done by the time probably GD started to have tattoos, mm-hmm. and let's say Hyori started having tattoos, and since then people had more open view on the tattoos and start getting them as more of a accessories or a more openly. And by now, as they are making it legal over here, obviously it's a good news for everyone, and not only for the artist, but for the clients as mm-hmm. well. Now we are getting not really that affected by the laws themselves, but rather they are just giving us an opportunity to think about what we are going to do with the industry itself and how we are going to put all the things into a certain way of approaching it. We gotta see what they will do with the laws and how we should adapt to it. Mm-hmm. But obviously, that's a good news.
5: Okay, thank you so much. Thanks.
0: So, what tattoo designs are popular among Korean and international clients?
4: Nowadays, it's mostly something traditional Korean things, starting with Kiwa or Hanoks. Also, certain animals that represent Korea as a hawk or tigers or what else it could be. Some people even get gachis.
5: The magpies.
4: Going on with soju, ramyun, and etc.
2: So I guess people are getting designs of things that are very Korean.
5: Very Korean.
2: We see traditional items and things that are very staple foods as well. Mm. That is quite interesting. All right, great. Thank you so much for coming on and sharing your insights on the tattoo industry.
4: Thank you so much.
5: Thank you.
2: So we just heard from a tattoo artist about what makes Korean tattoo artistry so unique, how recent legal changes are affecting the industry, and what designs are popular among Korean and international clients. But beyond the artists and the industry, how much have attitudes actually changed among the Korean public, Jian?
0: Well, tattoos have become a lot more familiar in everyday life. The Health Ministry estimated back in 2021 that around 13 million people had received tattoos in Korea. That includes cosmetic tattoos like eyebrow tattoos. And you can see this change at events as well. In July, about 800 people went to a tattoo photo show at a hotel in Seoul. Mm. People showed their tattoos and had their photos taken, and those photos were then shown on a wall for everyone to see. Mm-hmm. And tattoo artists also get together at seminars to share their skills and learn from each other. And I think events like these help people understand how much work goes into a tattoo and see it as a piece of art. And there's also a very practical change. Mm-hmm. Since June, tattoo shops have been able to register under a dedicated category on Naver's business listing.
2: That's so interesting.
0: Yeah, making them easier to find on maps and book appointments.
2: You probably got more exposure from that as well.
0: Yes. Mm-hmm.
2: So tattoos are becoming increasingly familiar in everyday life, while the industry itself is also expanding beyond traditional body art. And that shift is especially visible when it comes to beauty tattoos and the growing interest in tattoo-related tourism. So how are beauty tattoos and tattoo tourism changing the tattoo industry here in Korea?
5: It's very interesting because Korea is already known for K-beauty tourism and therefore is also known for its highly skilled tattoo artists as well as the technology used to produce the equipment. And because of that, the travel industry is now beginning to see tattooing as another potential item to add to the packaging list as a new tourism product, much like how they traveled to Korea for K-beauty tourists. And some companies are even exploring beauty tattoo travel packages. Because Korea is so advanced in terms of beauty tech, cosmetic tattooing is already fairly mainstream. In fact, around 45% of Korean women say they have tried it, and these include procedures like eyebrow, hairline, and semi-permanent lip. They're quite widely seen as relatively accessible to the public as well, yeah.
2: I think that's a good point, because when you think of tattoos, you think of just putting images like on your body, but there's also cosmetic beauty tattoos, like you mentioned, like eyebrows that are quite common, actually.
5: Yes. Mm-hmm.
2: So, and as tattoos become more common like this, we also wanted to know what might make people change their minds about getting one. So we asked our viewers on our channel, if you were to remove a tattoo, what would be the main reason? And here are the poll results. So 7% said the main reason would be that the person or memory it represents has changed. 28% said their taste had changed, while 25% would consider removal for work. work, marriage, or other social reasons. The remaining 10% selected other reasons. So for earlier I said 7%, but 37% said the memory might change. That might be the reason why that they would get their tattoo removed. So it's telling that the most common reason was a change in the person or memory the tattoo represents, showing just how closely tattoos can be tied to our lives and relationships. But while tattoos are becoming more mainstream, there's still a clear gap between growing acceptance and lingering social stigma. So what are some of the challenges people still face because of their tattoos, Cheska? Is there still a stigma around it?
5: I definitely think so, because there's still definitely a noticeable gap in how tattoos are viewed socially in Korea and how some people do receive it, because in a 2023 survey, 66% of respondents said they still associated tattoos with people who are a little bit more intimidating and somewhat rebellious. And in Korea, back in the days, tattoos were also associated with violence and gangs. It was kind of used as a mark to say which type of gang you were from. So, of course, tattoos aren't something that you can have the most positive association with. But, and also, it's not something you can simply undo when your taste or circumstances change. Removing one usually requires multiple rounds of very painful laser treatment. And I actually have friends who are now getting removal because of the reasons that you stated, Sujin, for social issues, marriage, work, you name it. But they have actually told me it's about 10 times worse than getting the actual tattoo.
2: That's saying a lot, because getting one is also quite painful.
5: That's what I thought, and they actually told me. So based on their testimonials, I think one should be, or could be, careful to think about getting it in the first place, because the placement and the meaning, because it is very painful to remove it, and there's semi-permanence to a tattoo once you get it.
2: Yeah. Right, and unlike many other forms of self-expression, a tattoo isn't always easy to change your mind about it, as Cheska detailed. So after today's discussion, Cheska, has your view on tattoos changed at all? Would you, I know in an earlier interview you said you would not consider, you haven't considered getting one. Yes. Has your mind changed at all?
5: You know, I never say never ever, because nothing is never, but I think it's highly unlikely that I will get one. For me, tattooing represents permanence, but I don't think there is anything permanent in life, to be a little bit more philosophical. So I don't think I have found the need or have found something that I would like to put on my body to be permanent. But actually, while I was going through the episode, so if I ever were to put one, I would put a quote, and that is, love always wins. I think that's the only thing that I believe is permanent.
2: Yeah, like you said, I think if there is something you do want to remember forever that is really close to your heart, I think that is a way of expressing yourself too as well. It's not for everyone, but it is, there has points, good points to that. So what about you, Gio?
0: Well, I looked up some of the artists we talked about today, and their work was so beautiful that it actually made me want to get a tattoo now. I really respect how they've helped Korean tattoos get noticed around the world. But I personally changed my mind a lot. So I really get the concern about your taste changing later. Yeah, something I love now might not feel like me in a few years, and a tattoo isn't easy to undo. So I'm definitely more interested now, but I'd still take my time before deciding.
2: Right, so tattoos can be a form of self-expression, a way to preserve a memory, or simply a personal choice. But as we heard today, what we want can change over time, while a tattoo can be much harder to change. So whether you have one, want one, or have never considered one, it's certainly a decision worth thinking twice about. And that brings us to the end of today's episode of News Generation. But Nation will be back at 10:30 a.m. Korea time with more stories and discussions. A big thanks to Cheska.
5: Pleasure's always mine. Thank you.
2: And also Chuyeong.
0: Thank you for having me.
2: And to your viewers, thank you so much for watching. Hopefully the only thing you'll regret this week is not watching us sooner, not your new tattoo. We are
1: News Generation.
6: Korea Initiative. The future is already in motion. Intelligence redesigns reality. Life expands beyond limits. Culture moves the world. Our vision reaches into the infinite. Together, we will go even further. The K Initiative.

He bursts into laughter upon unexpectedly discovering an incense burner on a street in Insado. What made him laugh was none other than a replica of the Celadon incense burner with openwork geometric design, often hailed as the pinnacle of Goryeo Celadon. Its clear, luminous jade green glaze, and even the three adorable rabbits supporting the burner, at first glance, it seems quite convincing, but it cannot escape his keen eye. Perhaps, unable to support the burner, the rabbits and the replica are oversized and clumsy. In reality, the rabbits on the authentic piece are as small as the joints of an adult's finger. They have borne the weight of layered lotus petals and an openwork blade for over 1,000 years. This incense burner is also considered a masterpiece that showcases the refined and exceptional craftsmanship of the Goryeo dynasty. Each delicate petal was individually shaped and attached, and the precise openwork technique, carved to allow incense smoke to rise like drifting clouds, stands as clear evidence. Above all, it embodies a remarkable sense of balance that is difficult to perfectly recreate even with modern techniques. It is, in essence, a complete convergence of the decorative techniques of its time. It can be imitated, but never truly matched, the unwavering dedication of Goryeo artisans. The laughter in Insado may well have been the most honest expression of awe for the extraordinary artistic spirit of our ancestors, so far ahead of their time.

0: 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Kicks in rhythm, precision in every beat. Through the powerful movements of Taekwondo, we become one. Taekwondo, humanity's most dynamic icon, continues to prove its limitless potential to the world. Where curious footsteps pause, the vibrant spirit of Taekwondo fills the air. Inner strength, respect for others. Now a familiar part of everyday life, Taekwondo has become a celebration shared worldwide. A beautiful culture united through Ye, the spirit of respect. Connecting heart to heart. This is the world Taekwondo creates. We now strive to safeguard Taekwondo's community training culture as a treasured heritage for all humanity. The pride of Korea, Taekwondo.
1: Here are 22 volumes. At first glance, they may seem like ordinary old books. But the moment you unfold and connect them one by one, a remarkable scene emerges. A mid-19th century map of Korea, hand-drawn with its mountains and rivers, the Daedongnyeokjido. Fully unfolded, it becomes a massive map about 6.7 meters in height. But what's truly astonishing is not its size. It vividly depicts how mountain ranges extend from Baekjusan Mountain to form the land, and how rivers wind their way through villages. Like modern maps, it uses symbols clearly, with tenri intervals to guide travelers, a truly groundbreaking idea for its time. Another reason this map is remarkable, a woodblock print, made practical for all classes, Yangban elite and commoners alike to use. Comparable even to modern surveying techniques, this map was not created by the genius of Kim Jong-ho alone. Beginning with the early Joseon world map, 혼일강리 역대국도지도, it builds upon the tradition of earlier scholars, such as 정상기 and 신경준, culminating in this monumental masterpiece. Perhaps Joseon sought to reflect its care for the lives of its people within this map. Across rugged mountain ranges and winding rivers, countless roads were carved into woodblocks. Along the grand paths traced by the Taedongyeo Jido, we now take a new step forward into history.

0: The heart of Korea's fashion scene, the DDP. With fashion shows, exhibitions, and design events happening year-round. But today, something feels a little different. The plaza is filled with people dressed in hanbok. What's going on? And here comes someone who can show us what it's all about. Our special guest is about to take us on today's hanbok journey.
1: Hi, I'm Soen, one of the winners from 96th Global Chunhyang Contest.
0: And here's our special guest, Lee So-eun, who earned the title of Son, the runner-up honor at this year's Chunhyang pageant.
1: I'm here to see both traditional and modern style of hanbok. And I've heard that this is the biggest exhibition of hanbok in Korea. And also, I'm wearing the latest trend of hanbok. If you're interested in hanbok, just follow me, I'll show you everything. Let's go!
0: The place we're exploring together is the 2026 Hanbok Expo. As Korea's largest hanbok exhibition, it brings together designers, makers, and brands from across the country. Wow! Just look at this crowd!

0: First of all, I'm so surprised that there's so many people in here who loves hanbok.
1: Looks like every hanbok lover is here. And it's easy to see why. With hanbok brands from all across Korea gathered under one roof, there's everything from elegant traditional hanbok to comfortable everyday styles and bold modern designs. Hanbok has always been one of Soen's passions, and it definitely shows.
0: Personally, the blue is my favorite color, as you can see. It looks like hanbok, but like, if you're too shy to wear one, you can try it on this shirt. Like, it's just printed out. How cute! Most of all, my favorite is traditional style, which is classic.
1: No surprise there, the Miss Chunyang winner is drawn to traditional hanbok. And it makes perfect sense. To see how hanbok has evolved over the years, it's worth taking a closer look at where it all began. So let's start with the timeless beauty of traditional hanbok.
2: 고증을 바탕으로 해서 옷을 좀 이번에 좀 제작을 한번 해봤어요. 그래서 조선 초기 때 옷의 특징을 보면은 저고리 길이도 길고 깃도 굉장히 높고 가슴에 입는 치마가 아니고 허리에 입는 치마로 입고 뭐 만약에 이제 가슴에다 입는 치마 같은 경우에는 이렇게 짧은 스타일.
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1: Following the recommendation, Soen transforms into a late Joseon era Chunyang.
0: 이몽룡!
1: Just changing into a different hanbok, and it feels like stepping back in time. But creating a hanbok this beautiful takes more than exquisite craftsmanship. The secret lies in the fabrics and materials that give hanbok its signature colors, textures, and elegance. As it turns out, the Hanbok Expo even has a special section dedicated to them.
3: 많이 침체가 됐는데 요즘 이제 K-한복 이렇게 해서 젊은 친구들이 한복에 관심을 가지면서 소재의 변화도 많이 있지만 옷의 형태도 많이 변화되고 해서 그래도 관심 가져줘서 너무 이제 고맙죠.
1: Even as times change, the beauty of traditional hanbok continues to live on. Every silhouette and color reflects Korea's unique sense of beauty and way of life. And while those traditions continue to be preserved, they've also become the foundation for a new generation of hanbok.
0: It was a great time to see the beauty of heritage has. And all the progress that hanbok was made was really good to know about it. But from now on, I'm going to look for the latest trend of hanbok. Come and see.
1: Walking around the exhibition, some designs were so modern, you could hardly tell they were hanbok at first glance. But look a little closer, and those subtle traditional details make them even more distinctive.
4: 일상에서 뭔가 주목 받고 싶으면서도 너무 막 튀고 싶지 않은 그런 MZ 세대 약간 꿈이란 그런 니즈를 좀 충족시켜주지 않나.
1: Our first stop is the very brand that created the hanbok Soen is wearing today.
0: Look at this. How lovely it is.
1: The spirit of hanbok is still unmistakably there. Yet these are outfits you could wear just about anywhere.
0: Oh, I can see it's based on jeogori, which is Korean traditional outwear.
1: Wow! It pairs perfectly with what she's already wearing.
0: Have you liked the recent one we've seen, like the casual modern style of hanbok? There are not only the modern casual style. We have a glamorous style, like a dress or like a suit. It's giving more like elegant vibes.
1: With its refined silhouette and vibrant colors, it looks ready for a special celebration. But that's not all. Hanbok has even made its way into the world of outdoor wear.
5: 요즘에 러닝이 유행이잖아요. 러닝 하실 때 위에다 입으실 수 있도록 메쉬 소재와 럼베자에 컨셉을 좀 담아드렸습니다.
1: From lightweight, breathable fabrics to a whole new look and feel. It's unlike any hanbok you've seen before.
0: When you jog, you can like, this fabric is gonna be like reflected the lights and it's gonna be super safe for a night jogging.
1: At this rate, there's no limit to how hanbok can evolve.
0: There are so many people who are wearing hanbok today at this place. So from now on, I'm gonna find out who has the most stunning fashion point.
1: Soen is on the hunt for the expo's most stylish hanbok looks. She's picking up the pace. Who's the first hanbok fashionista to catch Soen's eye? A big thumbs up for our first hanbok fashionista.
0: I have found the like fascinating hat in there.
6: 핫 가방.
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1: A scholar who's clearly dressed for the occasion. With a flowing 두루마기 and a traditional cut to complete the look.
6: 오, 크나!
1: But we're not done yet. The hanbok fashion hunt continues.
0: I found out one global model of hanbok today. Let's go. You are wearing a hanbok, right?
7: Yes.
0: It's like modern style, right?
7: Actually, this is normal dress, and the jacket is traditional hanbok jacket.
0: What do you think the most, like, the charming point of the hanbok?
7: I think it's very versatile. You can be very comfortable and very professional at the same time, and very stylish.
0: Really? Like, yes. In the French eyes?
7: Yes.
0: You think it's stylish?
7: Yes.
1: Oh. A traditional 저고리 paired with a simple modern dress, creating a hanbok style that's uniquely her own. The Hanbok Expo offered a chance to experience both the past and the present of hanbok all in one place. But it still feels like there's one more thing waiting for us, right? Looks like there's a souvenir shop just outside the expo. Soen decides to pick out a little keepsake to remember the day.
0: Isn't it pretty? During the whole day, I had so much fun looking for the history of hanbok and the current style of it. And I think the possibilities of hanbok are endless. I think I might wear hanbok more often than before because I became even more bigger fan of those. If we were hesitating to wear hanbok, I would definitely say just try for it. You'll become a fan like me.
1: A symbol of tradition, a part of everyday life. or a way to express your own unique style. Even today, Hanbok continues to reinvent itself and open the door to endless new possibilities.
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0: Curious about Korea?
1: And especially K-food? How familiar are you with Korean food? The sea on three sides, a mountainous terrain, and four distinct seasons. Thanks to these conditions, Korean cuisine bursts with diverse and unique flavors.
0: Do you prefer sweet or spicy?
1: A meat lover or a seafood connoisseur?
0: Can't decide?
1: There's got to be something here that you like.
0: For Koreans, rice is foundational. It's a staple and the centerpiece to all meals in Korea. There's bibimbap, rice mixed with vegetables, gukbap, rice in hot soup, and kimbap is the demand around the world.
1: For me, it's noodles over rice. Korea has amazing noodle dishes. Chui ramyeon and cold naengmyeon to blow away the heat. A meat lover here, pork, beef, chicken. I like them all. Did you know that bulgogi is listed in the English dictionary? There's also the famous chimaek, chicken and beer, which is the best combo for a night out with friends.
0: Surrounded by the sea on three sides, Korea has a great selection of seafood. From raw fish to piping hot seafood soups. Ah, it's mouth-watering just talking about it. The two pillars of Korean condiments, gochujang and soy sauce.
1: Ooh, what do you prefer?
0: Gochujang. I like anything made with gochujang. In general, Koreans love spicy food.
1: I prefer the soy sauce base. There's something about the salty and sweet that hits the right spot. I think even those who are trying Korean food for the first time will really like it.
0: But that's not all.
1: We can't leave out the street food. If you're in Korea, it's a must try. They are both treats for your eyes and mouth.
0: How about it? Mouth-watering, right?
1: Korean food, you've got to try it. Discover a whole new world of flavors.

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countless people, their garments in order, move forward in line. At the very front, the official in charge of the royal funeral seems to bear a heavy burden. A ceremonial horn called the daegak, along with those carrying gongs and drums, add to the weight of the procession. Court attendants who serve the king and queen at close quarters, and the royal secretaries, the seungji, also walk on in quiet groups.

brief. The red palanquins seen throughout the procession carry precious items meant to honor the spirit of the deceased. Seals of the king's title and deeds. And palanquins bearing mourning texts and instruments follow in solemn order. This book, which records all these scenes in detail, is the 의궤 for the funeral of King Sukjong, one of the 외규장각 의궤. Containing the entire process from the king's passing to the enshrinement of his spirit tablet, this is so-called 의궤 for royal perusal, a volume once seen by the king himself. After major state events, Joseon left detailed comprehensive reports, from preparations and protocols to the people involved and the budget, guiding future generations to follow precedent. However, in 1866, these precious records were taken by French forces and had to leave their homeland. In 2011, after 145 years, the 외규장각 의궤 returned from France. Now, in the King's Archive of the National Museum of Korea, they bear witness to Joseon's rigorous record-keeping and artistic dignity. Having found their rightful place after great hardship, these royal records are no longer a frozen past, but a living legacy we must carry into the future.

Whoever wears the crown must bear its weight. What did the weight of the golden crown mean to the rulers of Silla 1500 years ago? When it was first excavated, the golden crown was found flattened and folded into a cone shape, covering the face of the deceased. This dazzling artifact wasn't merely a funerary object placed to guard the tomb, or a true crown that once stood at the very peak of living power. Those who believe it was worn point to its tree-shaped ornaments, arguing that silver was mixed in, allowing the decorations to stand firm without bending. The exact purpose remains unknown, a symbol of royal authority and life, and as a final gesture of respect, being placed over the face to honor him with the highest form of tribute. The gold belt discovered alongside the crown likewise attests to the sacred authority of its wearer. Each shimmering gold plate is etched with symbols of authority. The golden crown and belt hallmarks of Silla's golden age and flourishing renaissance still rate an enduring golden presence today. Only those who bore its weight could possess the Silla's crown and belt, a dazzling testament to Silla's enduring legacy.

Millennial and Gen Zs are reshaping the world. Youth generation shares their fresh perspective on what's trending now. From global developments to everyday culture, we're diving into the stories that matter. This is Youth Generation.

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0: 여러분 반갑습니다. I'm Kwon-soo and this is K-Culture Dive. Join us in taking a deep dive into the heart of Korean culture from K-Entertainment to AI News, K-Culture and Photos, and an in-depth look into hot issues in the world of K-pop with David Kim. And joining me for all of that is my co-host Walter Lee. Hello, Walter.
1: Hello, Soa, and hello to our K-Culture Dive viewers. I'm Walter Lee, your co-host alongside Soa, and fill you in with some exciting K-Entertainment news.
0: All right, Walter, did you have a nice Chuseok holiday?
1: I did indeed. I wish it was a little longer, but I was very happy. Oh, how about yourself?
0: Same here, but of course I missed K-Culture Dive.
1: Of course.
0: And that's why we're going to kick off freshly with K-Enter News, Walter. Mm-hmm. And today we have some VMA history being made and some wonderful figures related to BTS concerts. Mm-hmm. And we're going to end off with a long-awaited reunion.
1: Yes, indeed we are. So let's get started. So Blackpink's Lisa took home the Best Pop Award at the 2026 MTV Video Music Awards, otherwise known as the VMAs, for Dream, the lead track from her full-length album, Alter Ego, released last year. Now, the win was especially significant, making Lisa the first Asian solo artist to take home the award in this category. Now, BTS previously claimed the Best Pop Award as a group with their track On in 2020. Now, Lisa beat a star-studded lineup including Ariana Grande, Olivia Rodrigo, and also Taylor Swift. Lisa has made previous history at the VMAs, including becoming the first solo K-pop artist to take home Best K-pop for her track Lalisa back in 2022. Now, during her speech, she emotionally thanked her fans, who are called Lilies, while also thanking the close support around her and that the dreams she held onto late at night had brought her to that moment and that she would not have made it without them all.
0: Congratulations to Lisa. And now, Walter, we've got some news on BTS's current world tour, Arirang.
1: Yes, we do. So BTS's world tour, Arirang, has actually ranked number one worldwide in cumulative tour revenue. So through the third quarter, according to industry publication Pollstar, which released the cumulative ticket revenue figures for tours held between November 13th of 2025 and August 12th of 2026. Now, the BTS Arirang World Tour began in April this year, and the concerts have been attracting more than 2.3 million concert goers across 38 shows. Now, ticket revenue was approximately around $469 million, with Las Vegas recording the highest ticket sales among cities so far. Now, BTS's figure has surpassed last year's number one tour, which was Beyoncé's Cowboy Carter tour, which generated approximately $410 million across 32 shows. Now, BTS will now begin the South American leg of the tour in Colombia on October 2nd.
0: And also more on that with our expert David Kim in just a bit.
1: Indeed.
0: But lastly, let's finish up with that long-awaited reunion of an R&B act. Mm-hmm. Who are we talking about?
1: We are talking about Fly to the Sky. Exciting news for the Fly to the Sky fans as both members, Brian and Hwani, announced their return. Now, Brian shared photos on Instagram on Sunday with the caption, "I know y'all heard the news, we're coming back." Now, Fly to the Sky's last full group activity was their 10th studio album, Fly High, released in 2019. The two members later focused on individual career paths. However, when Brian appeared as a guest at Honey's solo concert last year, it kind of sparked whispers on the return for the duo. Now, months went by with no talk, but recently during a broadcast not too long ago, Hwani hinted that Fly to the Sky would be making a comeback after 8 years, and then the actual very next day, Brian made that announcement on his Instagram. Now, the duo, known for their emotional vocals and strong harmony, who debuted back in 1999, establishing themselves as one of Korea's leading R&B acts with songs including Day by Day, Like a Man, and my personal favorite, Sea of Love, which helped define their distinctive musical style.
0: Walter, you should have mentioned another song that goes like this. 가슴 아파도 나 이렇게 웃어요. 내 눈이 행복한 건 처음이니까.
1: Okay, very good. So that was amazing. But I'm pretty sure we have Arang in the other studio waiting for us.
0: Of course we do. Well, thank you, Walter, for those updates.
1: Yes.
0: And stick around.
1: Will do.
0: All right, now it is time for our AI anchor Arang for more news on the culture front. Arang.
2: Thanks, Wa. Here's your AI guide to the latest cultural headlines from Korea. Let's begin with our top story. South Korea and Mexico have agreed to strengthen cultural cooperation. Culture Minister Choo Hyung and his Mexican counterpart, Claudia Curiel de Icaza, met in Mexico City last Thursday and signed on MOU on cultural cooperation, agreeing to set up a working level body to discuss its implementation. Che said the two countries should expand ties in the arts and cultural industries, including joint creative projects and talent development. Curiel de Icaza called for closer ties in culture and sports, and expressed hope for more joint film and TV productions. The meeting came during President Lee Jae-myung's state visit to Mexico. Gyeongbokgung Palace was the most visited tourist attraction among foreign visitors to South Korea last year. According to the Ministry of Culture, Sports and Tourism, about 2.78 million foreign tourists visited the palace in 2025, a more than 37% from the year before. Combined visits to the four major royal palaces, including Deoksu-gung and Changdeok-gung, also jumped from more than 3 million in 2024 to about 4.1 million last year. The government attributed the growing interest in Korea's cultural heritage to the global popularity of K-culture, and called for continued efforts to develop major heritage sites into world-class attractions. As Northport Waterfront Park during the Chuseok holiday, to catch a glimpse of Bukhangi, the shark that has become a local sensation. According to the Busan Infrastructure Corporation, some 320,000 people visited the park from last Thursday to Saturday. Bukhangi first appeared in the port's artificial waterway on September 18th and has since stayed there, drawing visitors from across the country. The Busan Coast Guard made several attempts to lure the shark out by patrolling the waterway with patrol boats, but Bukhangi remained in place. The Busan City Government and the National Institute of Fisheries Science will continue discussions on how to safely rescue and relocate the shark. That's all from me. Turning now to a quick look at more K-culture stories making headlines today.

A single photo at a time, we take a closer look at culture in Korea. This is K-Culture in Photos. 가을 is the Korean word for autumn or fall. And right after the Chuseok holiday, it finally feels like summer is starting to let go. With cooler mornings and daytime temperatures around the mid-20s Celsius, the season is setting in and you can see the change all around Korea. Clear blue skies invite people out for morning runs and leisurely walks. Visitors stroll along the walls of Suwon Hwaseong while others enjoy the autumn scenery at a buckwheat flower festival. And then there are those unmistakable signs of fall, colorful scarecrows in golden rice fields with children nearby,

hot air balloons against a blue sky and cosmos flowers. Even the carrot fields of Jeju are beginning to take on an autumn feel. There's another way to enjoy the arrival of fall in Korea, picking fresh chestnuts straight from the ground. At farms like this one in Gwangju, visitors can pay for a hands-on experience to pick up freshly fallen chestnuts and take home what they've collected. It's an activity that's especially popular with families. Chestnuts are one of those foods that instantly bring fall to mind in Korea. They're also a familiar ingredient during Korea's traditional holidays, making them feel especially seasonal at this time of year. And look at this chestnut still tucked inside their prickly husk. They're beautifully plump and well-ripened, and you can almost imagine how good they will taste steamed and warm. Chestnut picking experiences are held in many parts of Korea, and children seem to love the treasure hunt, carefully picking up one chestnut after another. With gloves and the right tools to handle those sharp husks, families can enjoy a little taste of the harvest season and proudly take home their own autumn bounty. If you're looking for a picture-perfect sign of fall in Korea, you might come across something a little unexpected. Pampas grass. Originally from South America, this tall, feathery grass has become a familiar sight at parks and gardens across Korea in autumn. Look at this beautiful scene. An entire park is covered in silvery pampas grass, with visitors enjoying the scenery and taking photos among the tall waving plumes. And when you get a little closer, you can see just how tall they are, towering over visitors as friends gather for selfies, strike a V sign, and enjoy the crisp autumn weather. Today, pampas grass can be found in parks and gardens around the country. Whether people are walking through the grass, stopping for photos, or simply sitting down with a book, these unusual autumn landscapes are giving people one more reason to head outdoors and make memories this season. What if the next time you see a robot on the street is actually doing a job? In Korea, robots are moving beyond the lab and into everyday spaces. Take this AI patrol robot in Gwangju. It is designed to patrol areas at night and detect potential emergencies, including fires, people who may have fallen, or unusual sounds, before alerting human responders. And robots are becoming part of our living spaces, too. Some new apartment complexes are being designed with robot-friendly infrastructure, including dedicated routes, elevator connections, and charging facilities, so delivery robots can move more easily around the buildings. You can already spot delivery robots on the streets or cleaning robots quietly working in places like airports and large buildings. They may look cute and harmless, but the jobs they are taking on are becoming increasingly practical, especially when it comes to repetitive work and nighttime monitoring. And as these technologies continue to improve, we may be seeing the early stages of a future where robots quietly take care of more of the work around us. And that's a glimpse of what autumn looks like in Korea today.

0: K-pop idols are rapidly expanding their presence on stages around the world. From BTS to rising groups, world tours are becoming the new standard for K-pop artists. Today, we'll take a closer look at these tours with David Kim, content creator and adjunct professor at Kyungil University. David, welcome back.
1: Hi, David.
2: Hello, everybody. Happy Monday.
0: Happy Monday. So, David, when we talk about world tours, I think we have to start with BTS.
2: Yes.
0: They just recently wrapped up their North American leg of their tour. So why don't we start with an assessment of their achievements there? I mean, they had some record-breaking figures, right?
2: Right. So I have a full script over here about BTS. It's just like a lot of stuff from stats to a quick recap on their tour. So first of all, I think everyone recognizes it as like the top global world tour in the music industry at the moment. If you look at some stats over here, BTS's Arirang Tour 2026 was the highest grossing global tour, which with a whopping $465 million in total generated. That is a crazy number. It even surpassed major Western acts like Coldplay and Taylor Swift, the queen of concerts. So it is absolutely unprecedented. They shattered records with their box office hit with a multi-night run at the Allegiant Stadium, generating $66 million in that one venue itself. So they are generally, in the whole world, the biggest act right now in terms of world tours. On top of that, if we talk about production and scale, we had this 360 screens with the immersive viewing and maximizing the good seats for everybody in the stages. On top of that, we had global streaming on major platforms. They were all paid, by the way, and live cinema seatings as well too. So there were so many accessibility points for fans all over the world to enjoy the world tour together. Just of Latin America, South American audiences, they go wild, even compared to North American and European tours. So I'm very looking forward to the concert footages. And absolutely right, they are starting off in Colombia, Bogota, from October 2nd, and they're moving to Lima, Peru, and then on to Santiago, Chile, Buenos Aires, and also Sao Paulo in Brazil. So a whole tour in South America. And also, I think that what's even phenomenal is that South America is generally, you know, there are K-pop tours there, but there aren't a lot of stadium tours. So we're talking in masses of 50,000 to 60,000 people per night, and they're all sold out for the Arirang World Tour. So this is also another unprecedented act. There will also be VIP level security designated from the state itself for BTS visiting there. So it's like the president of another country visiting. It's up to that scale, equivalent to that. And bringing full-scale stadium setups confirms that South America is now not just another market. It's just an actual concentrated and actually targeted core market for K-pop and BTS especially.
0: And we're probably going to talk more about that leg of their tour in the future as well. But for now, let's move on to a K-pop girl group, aespa, which is also on a world tour. And they also recently performed their solo song that recently were officially released. So it looks like they are continuing their world tour while promoting their new songs.
2: Yes. So this is specifically called the dual track strategy, and it's been implemented by a lot of these recent acts, not only aespa, but also Jennie or Cortis. The K-pop time schedule and the cycle is changing. And so how it works is that they premiere their new songs that are unreleased in the albums in the concert, mid-concert. And nobody knows what the songs are called or the lyrics or the choreos. They actually premiere it, and that's what aespa did at the Gocheok Sky Dome on September 14th with their Sync Complexity World Tour start. And personally, I'm a big fan of Karina. You can guess why. Karina with their 16 bid and Winter with her Saddle Up solos. Giselle and Ning Ning had their own as well too. But the charm of this is that fans get the surprise factor. So you get to see them firsthand by fan cams or people who actually went there, and they go viral on the internet and social media saying, oh wow, look at her, she's stunning with her new song. And then after that, we see the first global responses through social media, and they include it in their digital single or albums. So that's a very new kind of ecosystem that's in work in the K-pop scene. And as for aespa, they're actually on their fourth world tour at the moment. And speaking of South America, America. They were recently in Mexico City, and they're going to tour South America alongside with North America and Europe. So they're doing really well. So I would say the key takeaway for this new system is that the concerts have become testing grounds, in a sense. They're viral launch pads, whereas in the past, concerts were the final stage. So it's a very interesting dynamic going on.
0: And speaking of ecosystems in the world of K-pop, in the past, David, it seems like once you came back with a new song or album, you would first go on those music shows, those domestic music shows,
2: yes.
0: and then appear on variety programs, and then have some fan signing events. That was the routine.
2: Yes.
0: But now it looks like once these K-pop stars are done with their Seoul or Korea concerts, they head straight abroad.
2: Right.
0: So tell us more about this strategy.
2: Yes, that's absolutely correct. Like 10 years ago, I still think it's amazing thinking about how K-pop has grown over the years. 10 years ago, we were all looking forward to number ones on Music Bank, Inkigayo, and all those domestic shows and competitions, but now they're starting off with world tours and they're targeting the global audience from the start. So there were usually 3 to 4 weeks of domestic promotions, and then they would go into, maybe if they're big enough, into international

0: international tour rollouts. But now the industry has flipped, whereas the revenue is 70 to 80% of their whole revenue from K-pop activities are generated overseas. Mm-hmm. So honestly, you have to follow the money. That's why like international tours are being prioritized over domestic ones. They just have higher profit margins, bigger stadium venues, and Seoul, unfortunately for Korean fans, is no longer the final destination for these K-pop acts. So we can actually see Korean fans always complaining, oh, why don't we have more activities over here when they're Korean? So yeah, that's one thing, but there is a reality check though. This doesn't apply to all the groups, obviously. It only applies for the mega big groups or the big four labels. The rookies that debut under their umbrellas can immediately do the world tours, but there are still very mid-sized K-pop groups that want to go on world tours, yes.
1: Mm-hmm. Let's stay on the topic of world tours, which is interesting because when we talk about aespa, when we talk about BTS, they have established their name in K-pop, they've done the hard yards, etc. But as an example, a lot of rookie groups are also starting off with world tours. Yes. Now, IZNA, for example, recently kicked off their first world tour, and they've only been around for about two-ish years or so. What do you think is behind this sort of trend of like younger groups going on world tours?
0: Right. So, as I said, there are outliers for sure. IZNA is one of them. And as you emphasized, 2 years in a world tour is absolutely unthinkable in old standards. But the reason they can do these world tours even in their second year is that they started with Mnet's Global Survival Audition Island 2. And because of these auditions, it's a global audition, a lot of voters and a lot of fans start, you know, really obsessing or start supporting and rooting and cheering for all these contestants. So they connect and bond with the contestants already even before they debut. So pre-debut, they already have a massive fandom all over the world. So I think this is a really really clever kind of strategy to actually capitalize on like group activities immediately starting overseas. So that's the motivation behind doing these world tours even before they grow super big in their second year. And I feel like the fan loyalty is just different when if you start with these global competitions. So yeah, like groups like IZNA are just killing it at the moment, despite being in their second year. And there's so many other groups that are following their trail too.
2: And before we let you go, David, so why are K-pop groups ultimately putting so much effort in these world tours? Is it because of the revenue? I mean, you did mention that. So briefly that one, and also finally, how do we get those fans also to Korea? Because I mean, I know it's obviously to reach these K-pop fans abroad, but how do we bring them to domestic concerts?
0: Yeah, so since we touched upon revenue and stuff, it's obviously higher margins, bigger scale of venues and more people over there. Also, there's, I think, intangible values like domestic prestige. If you go big in overseas, like the Korean media jumps on it too and makes you a national symbol. And also there's like a lot of festivals and a lot of global acts that the artists themselves want to be on. Like it's like self-actualization. So it's not all about money. Some people want to go to the Grammys, Lollapalooza and Coachella. It's a big honor for them, right? And then on top of that, for foreigners to get to Korean concerts, I think there should be like a Korean premium provided, like BTS did in Busan. Like I got exclusive sets, we got exclusive Norebang sessions, commentary and stuff like that. There should be package combos for tourism, like hotel discounts and, you know, food, cuisine, all of that. Combined with K-pop, I feel like it's going to be a very big incentive for the global fans to come to Korea and enjoy K-pop.
2: All right. Thank you very much, David, for your insights as always, and have a great rest of the week.
0: Thank you.
2: And thank you, Walter. As always, we're going to have you back here pretty soon.
1: See you soon.
2: Thanks for watching and your interest in everything K-culture. Please tune in again tomorrow, 2 p.m. Korea time. Keep diving.
3: Korea Initiative. The future is already in motion. Intelligence redesigns reality. Life expands beyond limits. Culture moves the world. Our vision reaches into the infinite. Together, we will go even further. The K Initiative.

A nation where the vast continent and the boundless ocean meet. On this Korean peninsula, thousands of years of a remarkable history continue to breathe. A place where the great stories deeply engraved in this land, where the past and present meet, illuminate the future. This is Korea. Deep in the embrace of Toamsan Mountain, Seokguram Grotto, carved from rough stone, reveals a thousand-year-old smile. The beauty of Joseon palaces that harmonize with nature, Changdeokgung Palace Complex. The pinnacle of fortress architecture, looking toward the future through scientific design, Suwon Hwaseong Fortress. In every fortress wall and every statue of Buddha, the traces left by ancestors who were ahead of their time continue to live and breathe. The Tripitaka Koreana, where the aspirations of a nation were engraved by hand onto over 80,000 wooden blocks. Hunminjeongun, created by King Sejong the Great out of his love for the people. This great spirit of record-keeping and profound wisdom continues to guide our lives today. The Gyeongju historic areas and the Gaya Tumuli, spanning Yeongnam and Honam region, reveal the brilliant legacy of ancient Korea. Jongmyo Shrine and the royal tombs of the Joseon Dynasty are important heritage sites that reveal Korea's unique worldview of the afterlife and enduring ritual traditions. Suncheonman Wetland and Gyeppo, Korean tidal flats, embracing tens of thousands of species of life. Seongsan Ilcheolbong Peak, rising majestically above the sea, and the Geomun Eodeum lava tube, preserving the mysteries of ancient time. Dokdo, the island located at the easternmost point of the Korean Peninsula, a place documented by records and remembered through history. It is a territory of the Republic of Korea, guarded by our people from past to present. A place where thousands of years of history and heritage remain alive. This is Korea.

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1: Korea Initiative. The future is already in motion. Intelligence redesigns reality. Life expands beyond limits. Culture moves the world. Our vision reaches into the infinite. Together, we will go even further. The K Initiative.

0: Welcome to Within the Frame, where we bring the most pressing issues across the globe into focus. I'm Kim Mo-kyun. U.S. President Donald Trump and Chinese President Xi Jinping wrapped up their Washington summit with a limited set of agreements aimed largely at stabilizing relations rather than resolving their deep old rivalry. The two sides agreed on tariff relief for some non-sensitive goods, continued talks on rare earths and critical minerals, and a new dialogue on AI risks, while major disputes over technology, trade, and Taiwan still remain unresolved. The leaders also pledged to build what they called a more stable strategic relationship, with further talks expected in the months ahead. So has this summit actually put U.S.-China relations on a more manageable track? And what does it mean for Korea and the wider global order? For more on this, we are joined in the studio by Min Jung-hun, professor of the Korean National Diplomatic Academy. Very big welcome.
1: Yeah, my pleasure.
0: And also joining us online is Jeff Moon, president of China Moon Strategies, who was the former assistant U.S. trade representative for China. Good to see you again.
2: Thank you. My pleasure.
0: So let's start a discussion first with Professor Min, with a big picture first. I wonder, how did you assess the results of the latest summit? And also, could you pick what was quite important for Korea to watch?
1: Well, I think that the summit was focused on the stabilizing the relations between the two countries, and that's broadly consistent with the expectations of the summit, like there would be no comprehensive settlement of the major disputes, but the two countries could make some agreements that could reduce the risk of near-term escalation. Most importantly, based on the enhanced trust and bond between the two leaders, both governments endorsed the idea of a constructive relationship of strategic stability, which President Xi Jinping proposed at the May summit. In addition, the trade truce was extended for 2 months by the January next year, although they could not resolve fundamental or critical issues over U.S. technology controls, China's rare earth supply controls, and Taiwan and artificial intelligence. And but the two governments operationalized the new boards of trade and investment, and creating institutional channels for dealing with market access and investment problems. So it is expected that the trade mechanism would reduce reciprocal tariffs for $30 billion of the non-sensitive goods. Meanwhile, the unimportant takeaway for South Korea, I think, is that U.S.-China competition is shifting from escalating the confrontation toward the managed rivalry, although the competition is still underway. So it is likely that at least there would be more room for the short-term stability. Although it's not a fundamental reconciliation, but it would create a positive situation for South Korea because, as you know, South Korea needed to consider its relations with both countries. And traditionally, history shows that when the U.S.-China have got the good relations or the favorable relations, at least, then the South Korea would be more comfortable, mm-hmm. or there more room between the two of the great powers.
0: Right. Then having said all that, Professor Min, so Chinese President Xi said that the U.S. and China should avoid actual direct confrontation, and that this Thucydides trap can be overcome with that. Do you think the two sides are now moving towards a more stable kind of competition?
1: Well, I think we still needed to be a little bit cautious about the conclusion, because still I think that U.S.-China relations, although the U.S.-China relations pursue the managed rivalry, but it is still too early to conclude that the relationship has entered a stable phase of managed competition. Of course, again, the outcomes of the U.S.-China summit this time show that both countries are maintaining communication and dialogue to escape an all-out clash, like a military dialogue channels and AI governance talks. But still, the hegemonic rivalry between the two powers is still ongoing and probably intensifying.

0: So as you know, profound strategic mistrust regarding trade imbalances, technology restrictions, critical mineral controls, Taiwan, and other security issues remains unresolved. And the Trump government continues to exert trade pressures, and China maintains its aggressive responses. So the situation still remains fluid or the unstable. So there is the potential or possibility that conflict can reignite at any moment during future talks. We need to see.
1: Right, so it may be more about managing the rivalry rather than reducing it. Now let's turn to Mr. Moon. So the two sides have extended their trade truce and agreed on lower tariffs for some non-sensitive goods as well. But broader tariffs, Chinese purchases, and market access still remain unresolved. Do you think this is the first step towards a broader trade deal?
2: We all hope it might be possible for the US and China to reach a broad trade deal, resolving their differences. But frankly, prospects for the future are mixed. One major factor is, as the professor said, a lack of clarity on exactly what understandings the leaders reached at last week's summit in Washington. The only deliverables that were announced last week were the trade war truce extension and China's agreement to lease two pandas to the Atlanta Zoo. U.S. Trade Representative Greer said last Friday that he would make a more formal announcement of the summit trade deliverables on Monday, which is today in Washington. So we need to wait a few hours to see exactly what he'll have to say. From my perspective, the most important thing to look for is whether China delivers on its unfulfilled commitments that were already made last May in Beijing. For example, China has yet to finalize all of the purchases of agricultural goods or the 200 Boeing airplanes that it agreed to purchase last May. So it would be inappropriate, really, I think, to begin thinking about negotiating a much broader deal until China makes good on what it's already promised.
1: Right. So it kind of looks like more of like an opening rather than a full trade breakthrough. We'll have to see if they would keep their promises. But shifting gears, rare earths and critical minerals were also a big issue. Do you think China's dominance in these supply chains have become a form of structural leverage over American tariff and technology policies?
2: Well, critical minerals is another area where the Chinese have failed thus far to meet the promises they made last May. Contrary to those promises, China has reduced exports by about 20% in the months leading up to the summit. And the reasons for that decrease and China's future plans really need to be clarified. In the meantime, China has also, of course, restricted critical mineral exports to Japan in what appears to be retaliation for Japan's defense posture. Chinese leaders are, by all accounts, pleased by their ability to weaponize rare earths against adversaries. Those adversaries are responding by developing their own supplies and evaluating choke points that might be used and weaponized against China. All of this means that we can expect friction to continue. So we can expect China to use critical minerals as leverage in international organizations for as long, international negotiations, sorry, for as long as they can. But the matter won't end there because the targets of Chinese weaponization are developing responses that, frankly, could take the conflict in new directions.
1: Right, indeed. Now, Professor Min, let's also touch upon Taiwan, which is also a big security issue. So President Xi has called on Washington to oppose Taiwan's independence, but there was no clear change from America's stance. So how significant do you think is this gap, and what could actually mean for arms sales and deterrence in the Taiwan Strait as well?
0: Well, basically, the distinction between we do not support Taiwan independence versus we oppose the Taiwan independence could be meaningful, but its significance depends on whether Washington would change the policy or behavior on the Taiwan, actually. Basically, Beijing's demand that Washington explicitly oppose Taiwan independence goes beyond simply asking U.S. to maintain the status quo, like that we do not support Taiwan independence. As you know, Washington has got the position about cross-strait relations under the phrase of "we do not support Taiwan independence," and it implies that the U.S. does not support Taiwan independence. U.S. opposes unilateral changes, by either side, and the U.S. approach resolving cross-strait differences peacefully. So the phrase of the "do not support independence" mm-hmm. leaves Washington considerable room to oppose the coercion or unilateral changes by Beijing, while also discouraging Taiwan from declaring independence. Meanwhile, the phrase of "oppose independence" can be interpreted by Beijing that U.S. would make a stronger political commitment to constrain the Taiwan, and U.S. would not support Taiwan when it pursues an independence. So if U.S. takes opposed independence, it suggests that U.S. position on Taiwan, like maintaining strategic ambiguity, is changed in favor of China's position. And so it will also negatively affect the U.S. arms sales to Taiwan and deterrence across the Taiwan Strait. Mm-hmm. However, considering that the U.S.-China rivalry has been intensified and the strategic importance and value of Taiwan is still very important and critical for the United States, it's very unlikely that the U.S. would take the phrase of "oppose independence" in the near future, even if it could be President Trump. Mm-hmm. So instead, I think the U.S. will maintain the strategic ambiguity with Taiwan and stick to the "do not support Taiwan mm-hmm. independence."
1: Right, so it's quite a sensitive issue for Washington to declare any change. Now, the two sides have also agreed to launch a dialogue on AI risks, rather, while competition over advanced chips and export controls still continue. Mr. Moon, how can AI cooperation coexist with this broader technology rivalry?
2: The AI dialogue is yet another deliverable that was announced in May, and now we have another announcement of the same dialogue. But President Trump has said recently that he sees no reason to regulate AI. So all of this calls into question whether there is political will to make the dialogue useful and productive. My personal view is that there is an urgent danger that needs to be addressed. But even if the two countries sit down for serious talks, they need to resolve some fundamental questions before they can begin. For example, who should represent the two governments? What should be the purpose of the dialogue? What principles can they agree on? How can they involve the international community? And what actions, might be possible for them to take together? As for the hotline idea, there's a history of the U.S. and China establishing hotlines, but China hasn't answered the phone during periods of crisis. So there are many basic fundamental ideas that need to be explored before the dialogue can really produce beneficial results.
1: Right. Now, Professor Min, Washington has also been consulting closely with Korea mm-hmm. and Japan. How could changes in the U.S.-China relations affect Korea-U.S. alliance and also the trilateral alliance with Japan?
0: Well, personally, I think that the U.S.-China summit this time contributed to stabilizing the relations between the world powers. But the fundamental rivalry between them is still on the way and even getting deeper and tougher, I think. So I think intensifying U.S.-China strategic competition will increase the value of the bilateral alliances like ROK-U.S. alliance and the U.S.-Japan alliance. And it will also institutionalize the trilateral cooperation between South Korea, U.S. and Japan. Specifically, in the aspect of U.S.-China rivalry, the ROK-U.S. alliance could become more strategically important and broader in scope. Washington is likely to place greater emphasis on South Korea's role in geopolitical and geoeconomic aspects like maritime security and freedom of navigation in the Indo-Pacific, cyber and space security, and advanced technology and critical mineral supply chains, and the economic security as a whole, and the technology, the protections. So it could make the alliance more multidimensional than its traditional role of the deterrence on North Korea and managing the security situation on the Korean Peninsula. And in addition, the trilateral cooperation could become more institutionalized. Mm-hmm.

0: You know, the trilateral cooperation has made meaningful progress over the years. Specifically, since the 2023 Camp David summit, the three countries have developed regular diplomatic and security consultations. So it is likely that intensifying U.S.-China rivalry could push the three countries to improve the practical coordination, particularly in semiconductors and high-tech industry, resilient supply chains, and the defense industry cooperation, maritime domain awareness, and the cybersecurity. So overall, it is very likely that the bilateral alliances and the trilateral cooperation could be more important as the U.S. maintains its rivalry with China.
1: Right, so definitely allies would be watching on how the direction of these rivalry would go. Now, if we stay with Korea, Mr. Moon, local companies are deeply tied to both American and Chinese markets and also supply chains as well. What are the biggest risks and opportunities, and how should they manage this uncertainty?
2: The good news for Korea is, as you suggested, that the nation has access to and established business relationships with the world's two largest economies. The bad news, of course, is that doing business is not just a matter of economics, but also politics. And the environment's shaped by some forces beyond Korea's control. I think the Korean government and the business community have done a pretty good job thus far of navigating this difficult environment. At a minimum, I think that business interests need to do two things to succeed. First of all, they need to make sure that they align with the Korean government's political approach on political matters. And second, they need to be sure that any business decisions that they make make sense from a business perspective and don't just address immediate political factors and demands. I think that Korea has shown great skill in meeting this challenge in the past, and I'm sure that Korean leaders will continue to do so in the future.
1: Mm-hmm. So for Korean companies, flexibility and diversification will increasingly be important moving forward. Now, let's also touch upon North Korea, Professor Min. It has been discussed, but no concrete agreement has been announced yet. So if President Trump tries to restart talks with Pyongyang, do you think Beijing still has a lot of influence on that?
0: Well, basically, I think that China still has substantial practical leverage over North Korea, but it is also clear and true that it's China's ability to dictate Pyongyang's diplomatic choices has been weaker than the past. So, but anyway, the currently revitalizing North Korea-U.S. summit diplomacy seems to be only viable option to bring North Korea back to the negotiating table and possibly a quadruple negotiation among South Korea, North Korea, U.S. and China could be working in the near future. So if President Trump reopens dialogue with North Korea, the chairman Kim Jong-un, then China could be useful as a moderator or the facilitator. You may still be remembering that during the previous Moon Jae-in government, probably sometime in the later 2010s, the South Korea, North Korea, and the United States negotiations, trilateral negotiations, were underway. And China was embarrassed because it was excluded from the negotiations. And it made the effort to join the process desperately. So when the North Korea-U.S. dialogue resumes in the near future, China certainly would not want to be sidelined again in the peace process. So it is likely that China would participate in the negotiations and plays its role as a mediator or the facilitator. So specifically, China can convey to North Korea the sincerity of South Korea's commitment to improving inter-Korean relations and establishing peace on the peninsula, while the two countries, South Korea and China, can jointly explore creative solutions to advance the peace process. And the South Korea, more importantly, will act a pacemaker by closely cooperating with the U.S. to support President Trump, the peacemaker, to make a progress for the North Korea-U.S. dialogue. So, if the possibility can come out and the

0: So if we can see the dialogue between North Korea and the U.S., then we could see the kind of the multilateral discussions or the cooperation among the four countries in the near future.
1: Mm-hmm. We could even be looking forward to extended dialogue as well. Now, the two sides are now going to move into follow-up talks with President Trump and President Xi, expected to meet again around the APEC and the G20. Mr. Moon, what progress would show that the summit agreements were actually being implemented?
2: Well, as I said earlier, we really need to see what U.S. Trade Representative Greer says today when he announces the trade deliverables from the summit. Some details were published last night on the USTR website, and I hope that he will deliver additional pleasant surprises. So far, all of the possible deliverables that have been discussed publicly have been ideas that have been promised and repromised over the months and years. Despite that, I see some possibilities that the two sides could explore. For example, the U.S. and China agreed last May to identify a total of $60 billion in goods that could be eligible for tariff reductions. I suggest that they should consider a much higher number in order to reduce the burden of the Trump tariffs on both our trading partners and on U.S. consumers. In addition, China should not only fulfill its past purchase promises, but it should consider buying even more American goods as it has in the past. And the Chinese have indicated an interest in investing in the U.S., an idea that should also be explored. The measure of whether the U.S. and China are serious about improving trading relations is whether they pursue new areas of cooperation at the two additional summits this year, or whether they continue recycling and not performing on old ideas and promises.
1: Mm-hmm. The real test now would be whether these agreements produce concrete follow-through results as well. I'm afraid we'll have to wrap up our discussion here, but thank you so much for your insights tonight, Mr. Moon.
2: Thank you.
1: And of course, Professor Min, we really appreciate it.
0: Thanks so much.
1: And that'll be all from us on Within the Frame tonight. Be sure to tune in again next time as we continue to explore the stories that matter. Until then, stay informed and engaged.
3: Korea Initiative. The future is already in motion. Intelligence redesigns reality. Life expands beyond limits. Culture moves the world. Our vision reaches into the infinite. Together, we will go even further.
4: The K Initiative.

Beyond the horizon, a piercing whistle cuts through the cold silence. It is the sound of a Haenyo, Korea's legendary women divers, breaking the surface after a dive. This haunting sound is called sumbisori, a forceful exhale, a return to life. 10 meters beneath the waves, sometimes plunging as deep as 20 meters, Haenyo descend into the sea with no oxygen tanks, no machines, no safety lines. They carry only one thing into the depths, their breath. The most wondrous moment comes when they rise to the surface. As lungs burn and oxygen runs thin comes sumbisori, a sharp whistle of breath meeting air once again. It is more than exhalation. It is survival transformed into sound. An astonishing technique that restores oxygen quickly, preparing them for another descent. Enduring crushing water pressure, they remain underwater for a few minutes. Yet through remarkable physical adaptation, rivaling that of semi-aquatic mammals, they harvest the sea to support their families. Their weathered faces, carved by salt and time, stand as quiet testimony to lives spent not conquering nature, but living alongside it with restraint and respect. For centuries, Haenyo have lived by one rule: take only what is needed, leave enough for tomorrow. They do not conquer the sea, they live with it. But today, this extraordinary tradition faces extinction. With the average Haenyo now in their 70s, their way of life is fading. Recognized by UNESCO in 2016 as an intangible cultural heritage of humanity, Haenyo are more than divers. They are living proof that resilience and harmony with nature remain among humanity's greatest strengths. And each time sumbisori echoes across the water, it carries a timeless truth. Life endures, courage rises, and some traditions are too precious to disappear.

0: A country where traditional and modern cultures coexist.
1: Where you can explore spectacular landscapes and nature.
0: Savor the delights of travelling at every turn.
1: Where? Korea, of course.
0: There are some must-visit places in Korea. Ones that appear in every tour guidebook, Hangang River, Gyeongbokgung Palace from the Joseon Dynasty, and...
1: Yes, yes, these are essentials, but I want to go somewhere a little different. I don't have to follow the guidebook. For example, filming locations for K-pop music videos or K-dramas and movies.
0: Traveling is all about taking it slow. A long walk at your own pace or even zoning out somewhere quiet. Doesn't it sound relaxing?
1: You travel for the experience, trying something new in a foreign place, de-stressing and making lifetime memories, taking tons of pictures along the way.
0: 70% of the Korean territory is mountainous. Naturally, hiking is a very popular pastime in Korea. Not your kind of activity? Trust me, the view will make the effort worth it. Just catch your breath by the cold stream in the valley.
1: Korea is surrounded by the sea on three sides. From the beach, you can enjoy a wide open view as well as various water activities. But the riverside is great too. There's plenty to see and do.
0: If you're in Korea, you can't miss the night view full of dazzling lights.
1: Yes, even the same place can have a totally different vibe at night.
0: Want to make unforgettable memories?
1: How about traveling to all corners of Korea? Join us next time to explore more about Korean culture.

0: Artifacts that have been resting quietly in a museum have suddenly come to life? Fast forward through the centuries. They're walking, dancing, even taking over the runway. It's one of the most playful ways to experience Korean cultural heritage today. Let's head to the National Museum Costume Play and see what it's all about. Today's stop is the National Museum of Korea, one of Korea's most iconic museums. From prehistoric times to the modern era, this is where countless treasures tell the story of Korea's history and culture. But today, just looking at the artifacts isn't enough. Because today's the final round of the nationwide edition of the 2026 National Museum Costume Play, where museum artifacts come to life through costume.
1: 국중박 분장놀이는 우리 유물을 새롭게 해석하고 이걸 많은 분들의 참여를 통해서 하나의 문화 행사로 이렇게 기획이 됐고요. 경쟁이라기보다 우리 유물을 가지고 한판 흥겹게 놀아보자, 또 재미있게 즐기자라는 의미가 더 강조됐습니다.
0: It all started last year. The National Museum of Korea launched its very first costume contest, drawing 83 teams ready to take on the challenge. Their widely creative takes on museum artifacts quickly spread across social media and became a huge sensation. Just hours before the runway show, and backstage, the transformation is already in full swing. Gluing, painting, assembling. From head to toe, they're looking less and less human by the minute.
2: 달릴 때 기분이 어떠신가요?
3: 다시는 인간으로 못 돌아갈 것 같고.
0: Seriously, even their own families might not recognize them out there. This year, the event drew an incredible 643 participants across 275 teams. And only 25 teams made it all the way to today's grand final.
4: 아니 그냥 아이들 추억으로 남는다면 전 그게 제일 좋은 것 같습니다.
0: For some, it's a special memory made with family. For others, it's a chance to dive deep into a favorite artifact. It may start out just for fun, but along the way, they naturally begin exploring not only what the artifact looks like, but the stories and history behind it too.
5: 저희가 준비하면서 저희도 몰랐던 유물과 역사를 진짜 많이 알게 돼갖고 그런 것들을 스스로 알아갈 수 있는 이런 과정들이 너무 의미 있는 것 같습니다.
0: Maybe that's why. Now that everyone's ready, the quality is seriously next level.
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0: 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Isn't that what makes this costume play so much fun? Hold on, where are you going?

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2: 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My gosh! 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
2: A tiny artifact meets a contestant's imagination and transforms into something taller than a person. Now it's come to life in a whole new way outside the museum. While the contestants are busy getting ready, more and more visitors are gathering, eager to see the costume play. An artifact that might normally go unnoticed has become the star of the show today.
4: 일반 대중들한테 잘 생소하게 느껴지는 유물들인데 좀 더 가까이 다가갈 수 있어서 좋은 기회라는 생각이 듭니다.
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2: And the costume play is finally underway. And the very first team is already turning heads. Even their team name says it all. Did the royal seal grow legs? For dance and movement, they bring to life the story of a royal seal that symbolized the nation and its long journey before finally returning home to Korea. The audience is already bursting into cheers. And no one can look away, wondering what'll walk out next. Wait, this time, it's not a person. It's a giant book walking onto the stage. This national treasure is a precious Buddhist sutra believed to date back to the late Goryeo period with intricate gold lettering and illustrations on deep indigo paper. It's the twin sisters from the dressing room. And they've transformed into the national treasure, horse rider-shaped pottery. And they even have an adorable dance to go with it. Aw, could they be any cuter? Wait, something colossal is coming in. The ones who said they were going to put up a pagoda. Wow! Now that it's complete, the sheer scale is incredible. A 1,000-year-old Goryeo pagoda just walked out on 2 feet. This time, a group of turtles is slowly crawling onto the stage. In 1698, when King Danzong was restored to the throne, a royal seal was made to honor Queen Jeongsun with a posthumous title. And that's the royal artifact they've brought to life. And now, a complete change of mood. Just look at those intricate details. True to their fashion design background, they've recreated the artifact's complex structure right on the costume. So this is what happens when the craftsmanship of Goryeo artisans from 1,000 years ago meets fashion today. Oh, here it comes. Finally, the pensive Bodhisattva is walking in. With one leg raised and a finger resting against its cheek, this iconic Korean Buddha sculpture is known for its deep, contemplative pose. But today, it doesn't look like it plans on sitting still at all. This feels more like a festival than a museum. But with so many incredible artifacts in the running, who will take home the grand prize? Actually, There was one contestant everyone had their eye on, even before the finals.
1: 인어모양 연도 유물로 등장을 하신 분이 계세요. 너무 귀엽고 재치 있으셔서 최대의 라이벌이 아닌가 싶습니다.
2: And here it is. The carp everyone's been waiting for. No flashy costume, no giant props, just lying flat on the floor. And the crowd goes wild. Who knew such a tiny artifact could be this much fun? Now this is what costume play is all about. And just like that, all 25 teams have taken the stage. But what did the judges think?
6: So today, like, people, costume were amazing. And what I was really looking for is how much creative they were, how much fun also they were having, because I think, like, it's a way to rethink about what a museum is and try to make it a bit more fun. And today was really a lot of love, and I enjoyed myself so much, to be honest. It was amazing, people, yeah.
2: And finally, this year's grand prize goes to... More than a competition, it was a chance to come together, have fun, and connect with artifacts that once felt unfamiliar. And someday, maybe people from all around the world will dress up as Korean artifacts and join in the fun.

담아주셨다. 당원이요.

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Kicks in

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1: 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A balanced perspective. Global news that you can trust. New Day at Arirang. 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Diplomats' Archives, Hidden Stories. We follow the footsteps of diplomacy on the other side of history. 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

Under the sea, there are paths. The seascapes along the underwater trails boast an unimaginable beauty. As we drift with the movement of water, we encounter scenes of fierce survival in the wild and moments of life and death. Sometimes, in the havens teeming with diverse marine creatures, we learn the art of survival.

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Culture moves the world. 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

Every day, we write a new chapter. Meets the boundless energy of K-pop. No longer just a sport, Taekwondo has become a driving force of K-culture, sharing Korea's spirit and style with the world. 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Inner strength, respect for others. Now a familiar part of everyday life, Taekwondo has become a celebration shared worldwide. A beautiful culture united through Ye, the spirit of respect. Connecting heart to heart, this is the world Taekwondo creates. We now strive to safeguard Taekwondo's community training culture as a treasured heritage for all humanity. The pride of Korea, Taekwondo.

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1: For thousands of years, one breath has endured. More than a martial art, it is the Korean way of life. Taekwondo, connecting the world. Smarter than ever, Taekwondo leaps toward a new future, connecting the world through a single movement. The spirit of Korea meets the boundless energy of K-pop. No longer just a sport, Taekwondo is at the heart of K-culture, bringing Korea's spirit to the world. A beautiful culture, connecting heart to heart. We now strive to safeguard Taekwondo's community training culture as a treasured heritage for all humanity. The pride of Korea, Taekwondo.

Whoever wears the crown must bear its weight. What did the weight of the golden crown mean to the rulers of Silla 1500 years ago? When it was first excavated, the golden crown was found flattened and folded into a cone shape, covering the face of the deceased. This dazzling artifact, was it merely a funerary object placed to guard the tomb, or a true crown that once stood at the very peak of living power? Those who believe it was worn point to its tree-shaped ornaments, arguing that silver was mixed in, allowing the decorations to stand firm without bending. The exact purpose remains unknown, a symbol of royal authority and life, and as a final gesture of respect, being placed over the face to honor him with the highest form of tribute. The gold belt discovered alongside the crown likewise attests to the sacred authority of its wearer. Each shimmering gold plate is etched with symbols of authority. The golden crown and belt hallmarks of Silla's golden age and flourishing renaissance still rate an enduring golden presence today. Only those who bore its weight could possess the Silla's crown and belt, a dazzling testament to Silla's enduring legacy.

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Latte.

0: Hello, everyone. I'm Jaekyung Kim from the Department of Mathematical Science at KAIST and Biomedical Mathematics Group at IBS. Today, I'm going to talk about how the combination of mathematics and AI can be used to make your life healthier and happier.
1: Oh, it sounds already difficult.
0: Yeah. But it's okay, so I will do my best to explain as easy as possible. For this, you have to learn math today. Mm-hmm. Oh. So let's begin. Have you heard about this?
1: Oh, I have no idea.
0: Oh, no, you did it.
2: High school.
3: Yeah.
2: High school.
3: Yes.
4: I must have been asleep during that class.
0: Yeah, it's a function, y equals f of x. What that means is if we plug in the something into the

0: x, then output y came out. We call this is function. Let's begin with a simple quiz to understand what is a function. Okay, there's a question mark. Can you guess what this should be?
1: Five.
0: Yes, mm-hmm. Five, correct. Why you imagine this five?
1: The function is adding one to mm-hmm. x.
0: Yes, yes. So you found some pattern, right? To answer this question in your brain, you already recognize this pattern. Mm-hmm. Y equal x plus one. Can you guess what is this question?
2: Wow. Mm. No, I cannot.
0: Compared to the previous problem, the number of the x is increasing to the 4. That means you have to consider more data, right? Uh-huh. So that it becomes way more difficult problem. Actually, the answer for this is that.
3: It looks so complicated.
0: Yeah, right? I know, yeah.
1: Yes.
0: So to answer this question mark, you have to come up with that function from this pattern. Is it easy or difficult?
3: Very difficult.
0: Yeah. Imagine this is nearly impossible problem. Just looking at this number and come up with this function is very, very difficult. However, nowadays, you heard about AI or machine learning, right? Mm-hmm. So if we use this simple machine learning code.
2: Simple.
0: Because it's just 10 lines of code. If we plug in this number or data set to this simple code, you will see the answer there. It's not exactly same with the original function. It's pretty close, right? Mm-hmm. So why this is important for us is to make a prediction, we need to find a pattern, right? Mm-hmm. That is equivalent to finding the function. But finding the function is not easy, right? Mm-hmm. But nowadays, AI does it for you automatically. Thinking about your life, making a prediction is important or not? Very useful, right?
2: Yes.
0: Yeah? So AI can do it for you. Sleep.
1: Oh.
0: Yes. According to the survey, around 60% of the adults have a certain type of sleep disorder, insomnia or sleep apnea, etc.
3: I definitely have
0: Yeah, you too as well? Yeah. So the survey is correct. But although 60% has sleep disorder, but only 6% of population has been to the hospital to be diagnosed for the sleep disorder. But why this is a big issue is, recently there was one study from the Europe. What they did is, the OSA is a sleep apnea. They tracking the life of the sleep apnea patients. What this blue curve means is, OSA patient, but who didn't get the treatment, and then they follow up 30 years, and then they check how many people are survived. Oh. Can you see how many people are survived after 30 years?
1: Oh, wow.
0: Zero. All die. But those who got the treatment is a green curve. How many survived?
3: 80%. That's such a big gap as well.
0: Yeah, big gap. It's between 80% versus 0%.
3: Wow.
0: Why people don't go to the hospital to get the diagnosis for the sleep? Why? The reason is it's not easy. Then first you have to do some survey. And then they perform the polysomnography, PSG. They attach a lot of the sensor in your body. You have to sleep there 12 hours for the diagnosis. Mm. It's very time consuming, and then furthermore, expensive. Mm-hmm. So it's not about the treatment, just to know whether you have a sleep disorder or not, you have to do this. Mm. That's why this is a bottleneck. That's why only small population can get this kind of diagnosis. Mm-hmm. To overcome this issue, we have to remove this PSG part, right? Then it would be easier. What we did is, we got about 5,000 patient data who did this PSG test, and then we divided the data into the two sets. Mm-hmm. So we got the survey data regarding the answer to the 40 different questions. So the 40 different questions and then 5,000 patients, so it's a huge data set. And then I saved this data called X. This is very important. Mm-hmm. I call this is X. And then right side data is another data called Y. Uh-huh. What that is result of the PSG test. Then why I dissect the data set into the X and Y?
1: To find the function.
0: Oh my gosh.
3: You're clever.
0: Adam, please do your best.
2: I'm trying.
0: Yes. So exactly, we want to make a function y equal f of x.
3: Oh.
0: X is survey result. Mm. Is it easy to get or difficult to get?
3: Easy?
0: Very easy. So it's a cheap data. Mm. But y is result of 12 hours of this PhD test. Y is difficult or expensive data, right?
3: Mm. Yeah.
0: So, but if we can make the function y equal f of x, what that means? Plug in the cheap data, and then output will be expensive data.
3: Mm-hmm.
0: Okay? But the problem is, now how many x do we have? x1 to the x40, way more complex than previous example, mm-hmm. right? So the human cannot do this.
3: Mm-hmm.
0: But who can make this function?
3: AI.
0: Exactly. Yeah. Now AI can make this function automatically. So then we use the AI algorithm to find this function. Two things were very surprising for us. Number one, we expect it should be the function of from x1 to the x40. We use this AI algorithm, and then the function turns out x1 to the x9 rather than x1 to the x40. What that means is there is only 9 variable, x variable. That means we just need, rather than 40 questions, just 9 questions. And then second is about the accuracy. Of course, we're just using the survey data to predict the 12 hours analysis results. So it cannot be perfect function, right? Mm-hmm. So what would be okay for you? How much accuracy you'd be happy?
3: 90%?
4: Yeah,
0: 100%. 100%. Yeah, 100% is impossible. But what we got was around 90 to 95% accuracy for three different types of sleep disorders.
2: Mm.
0: It was quite amazing for us. So we make the sleep-math.com. You can use it now.
3: Ooh.
0: I already answered to the 4 questions.
3: Uh-huh.
0: And then another 5 questions. It just take 1 minute rather than 12 hours.
3: Oh, wow.
0: Then game is over.
3: Wow.
0: Then WISE came out like this. So what this tells us is, chance of OSA risk is 55%. When I got the PSG test, what I got was you are in the borderline between normal and OSA.
3: Oh.
0: That's my diagnosis. You can see that it's pretty accurate.
3: Yeah.
0: So after we launched this website, so far about 10,000 Korean people has been used per month. So that as a result, a lot of people go to the hospital to get that PSG test when they got the high risk. So what that means is, now with this function or website or sleep's algorithm, a lot of people who thought that I don't have any sleep disorder, they can recognize they may have certain sleep disorder, and then they can go to the hospital to get the treatment, right? So basically we can convert the people from this blue curve to the green curve. That means survival rate 0% to the 80% with this function. So what is a function? Y equal f of x,
3: mm-hmm.
0: but x should be what? Cheap data, mm-hmm. or is data, and then y should be expensive data. And this function f will be identified using the AI algorithm. Then it becomes very useful, right? Because cheap one is converted to the expensive one. So one example of this thing is actually automatic driving system.
3: Mm-hmm.
0: What the Tesla's automatic driving system does is X is image or video outside of the car, mm-hmm. that's X. That's easy to get, right?
3: Okay.
0: And then Y is driving or acceleration or deacceleration, that's Y. And what is function F? It's made by AI.
3: Mm-hmm.
0: So all the nowadays big tech company has their own this kind of function. And the characteristic of that function is cheap one is converted to the
3: expensive
0: one or more useful information.
3: Mm-hmm.
0: Clear?
3: Yes. Clear.
0: Yes,
3: yeah.
0: Good.
3: Oh.
0: So sometime we can use AI to identify the function, but sometime we fail. Let me show you why sometime we fail. This is neural network,
3: mm-hmm.
0: one of the most famous AI algorithm which mimicking our neuron structure.
3: Uh-huh.
0: So you may heard about the deep learning.
3: Oh,
0: Yes, that's based on this kind of neural network. So how this neural network work

0: thing is that's our data. And then let me ask this neural network to identify the function which mimicking this data. Mm-hmm. You can see that it's beautifully fit to the data well, but the problem is outside. Mm. So this side is no data set, right? Uh-huh. In that case, what happened? It's completely different from the answer, right? So that's the problem of the AI. For the inside of data set, it works very well, mm-hmm. but outside of data set, it doesn't work. That's why we need a lot of the data.
1: Mm. Mm. So Professor, you mentioned that outside of a data range, the AI tends to break down. Mm. Could you give me an example of what that might look like?
0: Now let's think about automatic driving system. So let's imagine that we only feeding the data from the smooth highway driving. Then let's make the AI driving system goes to the rural road, mm-hmm. where the road is not in a good condition, bumping. I believe that then this AI driving system may fail. Mm-hmm. So that's something you can imagine. Mm. So that's why to make a good automatic driving system, we let the car go to a lot of places so that they can experience many things. Recently, researchers find a way to overcome this issue. Basically, if we teach AI calculus or derivative or integral, mm-hmm. then, for instance, this is one of the physics law. If we teach this physics law, you can see that even outside of data set.
2: Oh, it's more accurate.
0: Yeah, much more accurate, uh-huh. right? Because calculus is a way to describe the world, mm-hmm. like a Newton's law.
2: Right. Mm-hmm.
0: Then AI becomes smarter. Mm-hmm. This is the power of the calculus. Yes.
3: Professor, why the AI developers didn't teach the calculus from the beginning?
0: Oh, I see. Very good question. AI researcher was focusing on to find the pattern from the data, mm-hmm. basically the function y called f of x. For instance, you heard about the AlphaGo, right?
1: Oh, yeah.
0: Yes. Even we didn't teach the calculus, AI did a great job. But there is also the other cases where AI failed. Mm-hmm. They realize that, wow, we should teach velocity or acceleration or this kind of physics law, then we can overcome the problem. Right. That's why nowadays this physics-informed AI become very, very popular, mm-hmm. so that AI research now turns back to the mathematics. Mm. Cool?
1: I see, yeah.
0: Then, so far I keep talking about this calculus. Do you remember?
2: To be honest, I just have no idea what that is.
1: Same, yeah.
0: Let me do my best so that you can understand what's the calculus in 30 seconds. Okay. Here is a car. In a math, when car is moving, we always call the moving distance is x. Uh-huh. You remember all math problems begin with that kind of sentences, uh-huh. right? Car is moving and let's call the moving distance is x, right? So that, as you can see, as time goes, x is
2: going up.
0: Does mm-hmm. it make sense? Mm-hmm. But right side, you can see that there's attractive character here, dx over dt. Uh-huh. That's the x's derivative. Uh-huh. Dx means how much x is changes. Mm-hmm. Dt is how much time is changes. Uh-huh. How much distance changes, how much time is changed. What is the ratio? We call that velocity or speed. So if car moving like 100 kilometer for 2 hours, uh-huh. 100 kilometer divided by 2 is 50 kilometer per hour. Uh-huh. So velocity is basically derivative of x. So derivative is nothing but just velocity, which represent how quickly something changes. So if pitcher throw the ball is moving, right? Mm-hmm. How quickly this ball is moving, we call velocity, right? Mm-hmm. That's the derivative. Uh-huh. Then let's solve the problem.
3: Oh gosh, now it's the real thing.
0: Okay, so in summary, the derivative is nothing but the velocity, how quickly something changes. Mm-hmm. And then for instance, Aaron, your bank deposit increasing or decreasing?
1: Decreasing.
0: Oh, sorry. anyway, how quickly your deposit change, we call it deposit velocity. So if it's a plus, that means increasing. Minus,
1: I wish it was plus.
0: Yes, that's the point. So velocity is nothing but how quickly something changes. Then let's solve the problem together. Dx over dt equal 10. That means x is derivative equal 10. That means velocity is 10. So your car, you drive the car with the velocity 10. So then what that means, if the car is moving by like a time 3, how long car is moving then?
2: 30.
0: 30, yes, correct. 10 times 3, 30, perfect. What about time after time equal 10? 10 times?
2: 10.
0: 10, so that? 100. Make sense? What if after time equal t? 10 times?
2: Yeah.
0: Yes.
2: I'm getting lost.
1: Yeah, now I don't know.
0: Okay. So let me try one more time. After t equal 10.
1: Okay.
0: Then 10 times 10, so that 100, right? After just the time t, I don't know what it, how much is. We call this 10 times
2: t.
0: That's the how much the car is moving, isn't it?
2: Make
0: sense?
3: Yes, yes, yes.
0: So that x equal 10 times of t. That's we call integral. Opposite of the derivative. So what integral means is when the velocity is given, predicting the what will be the x, where will be the car is, we call integral. So velocity information is converted to the position information we call integral. And then if I draw the ball from the velocity information, predicting the where the ball's location is, we call integral.
2: I see.
0: So now we are done about the calculus. Now let's go to the navigation. In the typical navigation, there are usually three different numbers. One is that velocity, car speed, and then distance, how much left, and then arrival time. So among these three numbers, which number usually you have most interest in? Think about it. Let's survey. Who has most interest in distance? One person. Velocity. Arrival time. Yes. Okay, one, two, three. Yeah, but this is typical. So typically people has interest in more arrival time. For the distance, can we measure?
2: Yeah.
0: Yeah, bring the map, we can measure it, right? What about the velocity? Can we measure?
3: Not by ourselves.
0: Is it possible to measure?
2: Oh, yes. Yeah, it is possible.
0: Yes, because that's why the police speed gun, isn't it? So a distance velocity can be measurable. But what about the arrival time? Can we measure?
1: Yes.
0: How can we measure?
1: Based on how fast you're going and the distance. Yeah.
0: Wow.
1: See, I'm pretty smart.
0: See, great point. So basically, speed and remaining distance can be easily measured. It's easy information, ship data. But arrival time, majority of you have interest in, we cannot measure it because it's about the future. We have to make a prediction. It's expensive data.
2: Is the arrival time y in an equation?
0: Exactly.
2: I see.
0: That's the point. So distance velocity is x cheap, but arrival time y. But how navigation predicts arrival time? Actually, Aaron make a great point. Actually, that's what exactly did previously. When velocity is given, you predict the future position of the car, right? Using the integral. If we make a decision where to go, then navigation will get collect all the velocity information across the road from other car, right? And then doing the integral, we can predict the future car position. And then we can predict when it reaches to the arrival position. And then by calculating, we can predict the arrival time. So that your navigation using the calculus to convert the x information to the y information.
2: Now I'm gonna see the navigator like code in a different level.
0: Different way. So you learn the calculus when you're young, but I think you may didn't know why we learn, right? Mm. So why calculus is necessary for our life is it can predict the future state, which you have interest in, mm-hmm. from the easily measurable velocity information. Mm. That's why we learn the calculus. Mm-hmm. Cheap data, velocity, mm. to the expensive data, future. Uh-huh. Don't you have interest in your future deposit?
1: Oh, of course.
0: Yes.
1: At this point, no.
0: Yeah.
1: I see where it's going.
0: Yeah, exactly. So that's how the calculus is used. Mm. Make sense? Now we need to combine everything we learned. Mm-hmm. Calculus and function. Do you remember the function, right? Yes. And then we will merge it with the calculus. Uh-huh. So what we did is we tracked the depression and bipolar disorder patients. The goal of this project was something like this. I don't know if you have any friends who has a depression or bipolar disorder. So if you look at them, usually they are very normal. But suddenly, unpredictably, depression or mania comes and it maintains a couple weeks or sometimes a couple months. Mm-hmm. That's the issue. So usually they are totally fine. Mm-hmm. But suddenly it comes. So that makes the life is tougher. So what we want to do is, can we predict when the depression or maniac episodes come in advance?
2: No, it's unpredictable, isn't it?
0: Yes, let's see. So what we did is, we provide a smartwatch to the patient, uh-huh. and then we tracking their sleep-wake pattern like this every day. Uh-huh. It's easy data, right? Mm-hmm. And then we plug in their sleep-wake data to our mathematical model, mm-hmm. describing the sleep pressure and circadian rhythm. So that means for this patient, now we can draw their black line and yellow line, right? And then plug in this information to the AI algorithm so that that graph is now X. Uh-huh. And then plug into the AI algorithm, then what's the Y is when they will become depressed or when they become mania. So here X is cheap or expensive. Sleep data, plug into the equation, uh-huh. to grab, cheap, right? Mm-hmm. What is why? Predicting the
3: depression
0: episode. That's expensive. Uh-huh. If we can make that kind of AI algorithm, that's useful or not?
1: That's very useful.
0: Very useful.
2: Oh, yeah. So we did it. Predictable.
0: Here is a result. This is accuracy. For the depression episode, we can predict in advance with 80% accuracy, and then mania, 98% accuracy. It's extremely accurate. Mm-hmm. We just use sleep-wake data, mm-hmm. no information at all. Just sleep-wake data, we can predict when this patient will suffer from depression or mania in advance. So what does this mean? This is depression probability calculated by our AI algorithm. You can see that it keeps changing, right? Mm-hmm. Depending on their sleep pattern. You can see that there is a zone, probability is extremely high, right? Mm-hmm. This is when indeed this patient suffer from the depression episode and go to the hospital. Mm-hmm. So we can do this every day. So what that means is when this risk is increasing, we can give a warning signal. And then we can also tell that you should sleep in this way to reduce risk. Mm-hmm. So that means before going to the depression episode, hopefully by adjusting the sleep-wake pattern, we can prevent the depression episode. That's what we are trying to do in the future. So this is summary. Mathematics, unexpectedly essential for our lives. And then it can be indeed can be used to make your life healthier and happier.
2: After listening to your lecture today, mm-hmm. I'm actually thinking maybe I should give math another try.
0: Wow. Yeah.
2: But where would you recommend starting?
0: Rather than straightly diving into the textbook, it would be very challenging. Mm-hmm. So I strongly recommend watching some YouTube lecture or reading a popular science book. Which talk about how math can be connected with your real life or daily life. Okay, so math is no longer something that only lives on chalkboard, but it can be useful to understand ourselves better and design better tomorrow.

0: Thanks for joining me today.
1: Thank you.
2: Hello, I'm Hambir Ju, a professor at Seoul National University in the Department of Computer Science and Engineering. So which one is generated by AI?
3: First one. I think the second one is.
2: In fact.
4: No way.
5: Oh my God.
3: So I feel like it's a living thing these days.
2: Let's talk about the future of AI. AI needs to learn about human behavior, emotions as well. How AI turns your imagination into something real.

We change today. 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
0: 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I like mart during the week. 주말에여기 Yes, just 주말에 Totally, I have too much shopping. 오늘쇼핑많이안했어요 So, 기분이너무조금답답해요 So I need to come back. All right, 나차바바차갈게 Bye. 네Today, I wasn't just preparing food at the market. I was helping prepare People's Day. Korea is famous for its delicious food, but what left the deepest impression on me was the people working together to make every meal possible. Even in an age when food delivery is more convenient than ever, people still come to traditional markets. I think it's because they're looking for more than just good food. They come for the warmth, the community, and the human connection. If you ever have the chance to visit a traditional Korean market, be sure to stop for a meal. You might just discover something even warmer than the food itself.

Beyond the horizon, a piercing whistle cuts through the cold silence. It is the sound of a haenyeo, Korea's legendary women divers, breaking the surface after a dive. This haunting sound is called sumbisori, a forceful exhale, a return to life. 10 meters beneath the waves, sometimes plunging as deep as 20 meters, haenyeo descend into the sea with no oxygen tanks, no machines, no safety lines. They carry only one thing into the depths, their breath. The most wondrous moment comes when they rise to the surface. As lungs burn and oxygen runs thin comes sumbisori, a sharp whistle of breath meeting air once again. It is more than exhalation. It is survival transformed into sound. An astonishing technique that restores oxygen quickly, preparing them for another descent. Enduring crushing water pressure, they remain underwater for a few minutes. Yet through remarkable physical adaptation, rivaling that of semi-aquatic mammals, they harvest the sea to support their families. Their weathered faces, carved by salt and time, stand as quiet testimony to lives spent not conquering nature, but living alongside it with restraint and respect. For centuries, haenyeo have lived by one rule: take only what is needed, leave enough for tomorrow. They do not conquer the sea, they live with it. But today, this extraordinary tradition faces extinction. With the average haenyeo now in their 70s, their way of life is fading. Recognized by UNESCO in 2016 as an intangible cultural heritage of humanity, haenyeo are more than divers. They are living proof that resilience and harmony with nature remain among humanity's greatest strengths. And each time

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Life endures, courage rises, and some traditions are too precious to disappear.

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Beyond the Olympic stage, passion comes alive. 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Every day, we write a new chapter of harmony. The spirit of Korea meets the boundless energy of K-pop. No longer just a sport, Taekwondo has become a driving force of K-culture, sharing Korea's spirit and style with the world. Kicks in rhythm, precision in every beat. Through the powerful movements of Taekwondo, we become one. Taekwondo, humanity's most dynamic icon, continues to prove its limitless potential to the world. Where curious footsteps pause, the vibrant spirit of Taekwondo fills the air. Inner strength, respect for others. Now a familiar part of every Taekwondo has become a celebration shared worldwide. A beautiful culture united through Ye, the spirit of respect. Connecting heart to heart. This is the world Taekwondo creates. We now strive to safeguard Taekwondo's community training culture as a treasured heritage for all humanity. The pride of Korea, Taekwondo.

covering key points on the global agenda and major issues in the Korean economy and society. We share interviews with experts for in-depth analysis and bring stories to life through on-the-ground reporting. A balanced perspective. Global news that you can trust. New Day at Arirang. What's happening in the K-culture scene today? From K-content to trends, performances, and lifestyles, we capture the whole spectrum of K-culture and explore the latest trends with our panelists, offering various perspectives. Ride the K-culture wave that's taking the world by storm. K-culture Dive. Diplomats' Archives, Hidden Stories. We follow the footsteps of diplomacy on the other side of history. Revisit the past through documents and records and see how special bilateral ties emerged. Discover the moments that connected Korea and the world and the hidden stories in the history of diplomatic relations. A tasty course to satisfy your K-cultural cravings, Culture Crunch. 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

Through any city in the world, you'll find foods that feel surprisingly familiar. From Korea's iconic traditional dish, kimchi, to bibimbap with its fresh vegetables and meat, sweet and savory galbi, spicy tteokbokki, and crispy Korean fried chicken that has taken the world by storm. Captivating both the palate and the eye, Korean cuisine has now become a global trend. But where are the roots of the Korean cuisine that has captivated the world's taste buds? The answer lies here inside Korea's traditional earthenware jars.

It is Cheng, born from the science of time, fermentation. Passed down for centuries, Korea's tradition of Cheng fermentation is the root of its rich flavors and the foundation of Korean cooking. At the heart of it all is kimchi, the pinnacle of fermentation and Korea's signature dish. Each region's climate and natural environment have given rise to dozens of unique varieties of kimchi, each with its own distinct character. What many would simply pass by as wild greens are transformed into dishes on the Korean table. Passed down through generations, the wisdom of Korea's ancestors transforms bitter wild greens into namul, a dish rich with deep and complex flavors. Today, Korean cuisine has gone beyond being an exotic delicacy to become a global food trend enjoyed around the world. A miracle of flavor shaped by centuries of time and nature. The nation of gastronomy, this is Korea.

Here are 22 volumes. At first glance, they may seem like ordinary old books. But the moment you unfold and connect them one by one, a remarkable scene emerges. A mid-19th century map of Korea, hand-drawn with its mountains and rivers, the Daedongyeojido. Fully unfolded, it becomes a massive map about 6.7 meters in height. But what's truly astonishing is not its size. It vividly depicts how mountain ranges extend from Baekjusan Mountain to form the land, and how rivers wind their way through villages. Like modern maps, it uses symbols clearly, with tenri intervals to guide travelers, a truly groundbreaking idea for its time. Another reason this map is remarkable, a woodblock print, made practical for all classes, Yangban elite and commoners alike to use. Comparable even to modern surveying techniques, this map was not created by the genius of Kim Jong-ho alone. Beginning with the early Joseon world map, 혼일강리 역대국도 지도. It builds upon the tradition of earlier scholars, such as 정상기 and 신경준, culminating in this monumental masterpiece. Perhaps Joseon sought to reflect its care for the lives of its people within this map. Across rugged mountain ranges and winding rivers, countless roads were carved into woodblocks. Along the grand paths traced by the Daedongyeojido, we now take a new step forward into history.

0: So come, imagine, and experience the future of transport systems through technology for humanity of infinite possibilities. Beyond Mobility, Connected World. Right here and right now at ITS World Congress, Gangneung, Korea.
1: Korea Initiative. The future is already in motion. Intelligence redesigns reality. Life expands beyond limits. Culture moves the world. Our vision reaches into the infinite. Together, we will go even further. The K Initiative.
2: Diplomats Archives, Hidden Stories. This is the 63rd story. On February 17, 1928, a small advertisement appeared in the corner of page 5 of the Korean daily Dongha-ilbo. A special lecture by Mr. Paul, a writer from Czechoslovakia. Who was he? And what brought him to give a lecture in Korea? 98 years ago, a writer from Czechoslovakia came to Korea under Japanese rule, and the story of his bond with Korea began. A hidden story few of us have ever heard. It begins now.

0: Hello, my name is Michal Emanovský. I'm the director of Czech Center Seoul since 2022. I've been introducing Czech culture to Korean audience for these past few years. And today I'm really excited to share a more unknown story or a hidden story about a traveler called Bohumil Pospíšil.
1: The Mr. Paul in the advertisement was Bohumil Pospíšil, a 25-year-old from Czechoslovakia. Yet his name had long been forgotten. But in Prague, one man was about to bring that name back to light.
2: My name is Martin Nekola. I'm born and living in Prague, the capital of the Czech Republic, and I'm a historian and political scientist. My main research area is the Czechs abroad, you know, Czech communities living in the United States, in Canada, Australia, New Zealand.
1: Nekola has spent years tracing the lives of Czechs who left their homeland. Then one day, an email arrived.
2: There was a guy from Auckland, from New Zealand, and he emailed me, you know, I'm the grandson of Bohumil Pospíšil. We just discovered a huge ship's trunk, you know, a luggage full of Pospíšil's papers, his letters, his diaries, photographs. Most of the material is in Czech. We don't understand it. So would you like to have it? So I was like super happy. You know, I jumped 2 meters high and I said, yeah, please do send me all you got.
1: A trunk that had sat forgotten in Auckland for decades. Its diaries, letters, and photographs were packed into 6 boxes and, in the spring of 2022, made the long journey to Nekola. The family asked for only one thing in return: to make their grandfather's name known again. And from that trunk, the story of his life begins. Bohumil Pospíšil was born in 1902, now Eastern Czechia. At the time, the region had been ruled by Austria's Habsburg dynasty for about 300 years.
2: There was a Bohemian kingdom back in the Middle Ages, but since 1620, the Czech lands, as we call it, became integral part of the Austrian Empire, led by the Habsburg dynasty. So after 300 years of foreign rule during World War I, the Czech resistance, led by Professor Tomáš Garrigue Masaryk, and thanks to the help and support of large communities of the Czechs and the Slovaks in the United States, agreed to fight against the Habsburgs and to